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1: Here's your KDLM weatherology forecast. Lows level off around 52 tonight under mainly clear skies, northeasterly winds around 5 miles per hour. Lots of sunshine tomorrow, daytime highs approaching 79. Partly cloudy skies tomorrow night, lows level off around 58. Cloudy skies with a few peaks of sun Monday, decreasing clouds by Tuesday, highs in the low 80s. I'm meteorologist Jennifer Wojcicki. Currently, it's 60 degrees.

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1: weather. Here's your KDLM weatherology forecast. Lows level off around 52 tonight under mainly clear skies, northeasterly winds around 5 miles per hour. Lots of sunshine tomorrow, daytime highs approaching 79. Partly cloudy skies tomorrow night, lows level off around 58. Cloudy skies with a few peaks of sun Monday, decreasing clouds by Tuesday, highs in the low 80s. I'm meteorologist Jennifer Wojcicki. Right now, 59.

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1: ABC News, I'm Dave Packer. Canadian Prime Minister Mark Carney addressed his nation Saturday after trade talks with the U.S. collapsed late Friday night. And with no deal, the U.S. imposing 50% tariffs on a host of Canadian goods. Carney says Canada will respond in kind.
2: Canada will match Washington's new tariffs dollar for dollar in order to protect Canadian workers, farmers, families, and businesses.
1: An urgent search continues Saturday for a Massachusetts woman in connection with the death of her police officer husband. Authorities said Karen Solomon should be considered armed and dangerous. A Texas judge Saturday denied a defense request to grant Carmelo Anthony a new trial. The teen was convicted and sentenced to 35 years in prison for fatally stabbing a fellow student at a high school track meet. Anthony's defense still has an option to appeal. Wildfire threat just outside of Reno, Nevada. The Hawk Fire spreading to several thousand acres. The evacuation order is in effect as we speak. This is ABC News. Alleged misuse of AI-powered surveillance cameras has led to criminal charges against former Georgia law enforcers. ABC's Brian Clark explains.
3: Savannah Mayor Van Johnson was upset earlier this month after six former police department employees were under investigation for allegedly misusing Flock surveillance cameras to make personal searches.
4: Totally honest, I'm disappointed. I'm pissed off about it.
3: The Georgia Bureau of Investigation has now arrested four of them. They're charged with misuse of a license plate reader system. The three who were police officers were also charged with violating an oath. Brian Clark, ABC News.
1: Serena Williams is making a comeback at the U.S. Open, teaming up with world number two Carlos Alcaraz and a star-studded mixed duo doubles duo. The U.S. Tennis Association announced Saturday that Williams and Alcaraz had been given a wild card into the tournament. The mixed doubles main draw begins Tuesday. It will be Williams' first time playing at the U.S. Open since 2022. Dave Packer, ABC News.
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9: ABC News, I'm Dave Packer. Fresh concern about higher prices for Americans as a trade war with Canada escalates. Talks between the two countries breaking down late Friday night. The U.S. now imposing 50% tariffs on some Canadian goods, and Canada says it will respond in kind. Not desirable, says British Columbia Premier David Eby, but necessary.
10: There is no question that there will be economic pain associated with this. There already is. But it is necessary to stand up to a bully. And if you don't, they'll just keep coming back for more.
9: A Texas judge has denied convicted 19-year-old Carmelo Anthony's motion for a new trial, rejecting claims that an alleged agreement between trial attorneys impacted his ability to testify in his own defense. A jury found Anthony guilty of murdering Austin Metcalf from an opposing team at a high school track meet in April of 2025. The search continued Saturday for Karen Solomon, the Massachusetts woman wanted in connection with the death of her police officer husband. This is ABC News. The CDC says at least 55 people have fallen ill across 15 states in a salmonella and E. coli outbreak potentially linked to alfalfa sprouts. No deaths have been reported, although four people have been hospitalized so far and the sprouts have been recalled. ABC News medical contributor and pediatrician Dr. Alok Patel with how you can stay healthy.
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9: A humanoid robot called Lightning is officially faster than Olympian Usain Bolt, clocking 9.32 seconds in a 100-meter test. That's faster than Bolt's 2009 world record. It happened Saturday in Beijing at the 2026 World Humanoid Robot Games. 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Dave Packer, ABC News.
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7: ABC News, I'm Dave Packer. Canadian Prime Minister Mark Carney addressed his nation Saturday after trade talks with the U.S. collapsed late Friday night. And with no deal, the U.S. imposing 50% tariffs on a host of Canadian goods. Carney says Canada will respond in kind.
8: Canada will match Washington's new tariffs dollar for dollar in order to protect Canadian workers, farmers, families, and businesses.
7: An urgent search continues Saturday for a Massachusetts woman in connection with the death of her police officer husband. Authorities said Karen Solomon should be considered armed and dangerous. A Texas judge Saturday denied a defense request to grant Carmelo Anthony a new trial. The teen was convicted and sentenced to 35 years in prison for fatally stabbing a fellow student at a high school track meet. Anthony's defense still has an option to appeal. Wildfire threat just outside of Reno, Nevada. The Hawk Fire spreading to several thousand acres. The evacuation order is in effect as we speak. This is ABC News. Alleged misuse of AI-powered surveillance cameras has led to criminal charges against former Georgia law enforcers. ABC's Brian Clark explains.
9: Savannah Mayor Van Johnson was upset earlier this month after 6 former police department employees were under investigation for allegedly misusing Flock surveillance cameras to make personal searches.
10: Totally honest, I'm disappointed, I'm pissed off about it.
9: The Georgia Bureau of Investigation has now arrested 4 of them. They're charged with misuse of a license plate reader system. The 3 who were police officers were also charged with violating an oath. Brian Clark, ABC News.
7: Serena Williams is making a comeback at the U.S. Open, teaming up with world number 2 Carlos Alcaraz and a star-studded mixed duo doubles duo. The U.S. Tennis Association announced Saturday that Williams and Alcaraz had been given a wild card into the tournament. The mixed doubles main draw begins Tuesday. It will be Williams' first time playing at the U.S. Open since 2022. Dave Packer, ABC News.
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7: ABC News, I'm Dave Packer. Fresh concern about higher prices for Americans as a trade war with Canada escalates. Talks between the two countries breaking down late Friday night. The U.S. now imposing 50% tariffs on some Canadian goods, and Canada says it will respond in kind. Not desirable, says British Columbia Premier David Eby, but necessary.
8: There is no question that there will be economic pain associated with this. There already is. But it is necessary to stand up to a bully. And if you don't, they'll just keep coming back for more.
7: A Texas judge has denied convicted 19-year-old Carmelo Anthony's motion for a new trial, rejecting claims that an alleged agreement between trial attorneys impacted his ability to testify in his own defense. A jury found Anthony guilty of murdering Austin Metcalf from an opposing team at a high school track meet in April of 2025. The search continued Saturday for Karen Solomon, the Massachusetts woman wanted in connection with the death of her police officer husband. This is ABC News. The CDC says at least 55 people have fallen ill across 15 states in a salmonella and E. coli outbreak potentially linked to alfalfa sprouts. No deaths have been reported, although four people have been hospitalized so far and the sprouts have been recalled. ABC News medical contributor and pediatrician Dr. Alok Patel with how you can stay healthy.
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12: I was toting my pack along the dusty Winnemucca Road when along came a semi with a high-end canvas-covered load. If you're going to Winnemucca, Mac, with me you can ride. And so I climbed into the cab and then I settled down inside. He asked me if I'd seen a road with so much dust and sand, and I said, listen,

0: out of the road, and one guy said that it was as tall as the hood of his Jeep Rubicon.
1: Oh,
0: we've had
1: okay.
0: other folks say that it leapt across the road in front of them, and its body stretched from the white line through the double yellow to the white line on the other side. So remarkable encounter, and very likely you saw, if not a jaguar, something else. But okay. It seems like these cats are out there.
1: Yeah. It almost sounds like you're talking slang. Those cats are out there. Let's go back to the wild card line. And Sharon is in Erie, Pennsylvania. Sharon, you're on Coast to Coast AM. Go ahead.
2: Hi, good morning. Yeah, my name's Sharon. I'm from Erie, Pennsylvania. In 1955, when I was only 2 years old, I had a real, it wasn't like a vision. I saw this Plains Indian woman, and she was weaving a rug. And, okay, now it's October 2025. I put the Oregon Trail up on my wall. I cut all the states involved out of a huge atlas, road atlas. I taped them all together and traced the whole line from Independence, Missouri. Guess where they ended up? Around the Columbia River Gorge.
0: Yep.
2: Yeah. Mm-hmm. It was the remaining survivors from Independence, Missouri, and whoever else they picked up that lived through it. But the Plains Indian woman that I saw in 55, she feeds me this information, and I put that damn wall up, that, you know, that map up on the wall. It goes the whole length of my living room damn near, you know. It does, you know, and I
0: That's
2: had to
0: awesome.
2: Angle it. But she feeds me information. I saw her in 55. I heard a previous listener, you never forget something like that. She saw something in the 40s. You never forget something like that.
0: Yeah.
2: So when I saw her in 55, I ended up writing a poem about her in 79. You know, I never, ever forget her. And she's telling me, put this map on your wall. I did, you know. Okay, fine. I don't remember her telling me, but after I do it, it's like, oh, okay. You know, I just do it. And, she said, you know what? You're listening to Coast, and all these people are going, oh, it's government testing sites and blah, blah, blah, right? And I'm sitting here, well, not laughing. I shouldn't laugh at someone else's experience, but it's like all them people from Independence, Missouri, the ones that lived through it, they all ended up around that Columbia River Gorge around that area.
1: Yeah, mm-hmm. Thank you very much, Sharon, for the call, for the sake of time. James, any thoughts on that?
0: Yeah, you know, we have a number of people with those kind of experiences, and it's fascinating because it often happens in childhood. When someone's barriers to unusual experiences are lower, as you get older, you start to build up, you know, that ego, and you don't want, you're more likely to deny that kind of experience. It's fascinating to me that these, when they're young, you have this experience and you remember it. And that's what we see often with these reports, is that these experiences, which are outside of the norm, are so unusual and so different that you never forget about them. And it's very often you don't have anyone to talk to about them.
1: Yeah.
0: And that's one of the things that we really work on, is making our place of safe landing zones.
1: Yeah, margiesoutdoorstore.com. You can see some reports and different things that have been reported there. And James Shubsky, thank you so much for joining us tonight on Coast to Coast. We really appreciate it.
0: It was my true pleasure. Thank you so much for having me.
1: A lot of people to thank. Adam Thompson, Michael Cosio, Dan Galanti, Donna Walker, Tom Danheiser, Gina Salvetti, Sue Trikas, Bill May, Lex Lonehood, Sean Latasseur, my mentor Phil Tower, the legends George Norrie and Art Bell, who make this all possible, and you. I'm not sure the next time I'll be in, hopefully in the next couple of weeks. If you want to email me in between, ryanrecker@coasttocoastam.com. Hope to talk to you soon.
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10: ABC News, I'm Dave Packer. Canadian Prime Minister Mark Carney addressed his nation Saturday after trade talks with the U.S. collapsed late Friday night. And with no deal, the U.S. imposing 50% tariffs on a host of Canadian goods. Carney says Canada will respond in kind.
11: Canada will match Washington's new tariffs dollar for dollar in order to protect Canadian workers, farmers, families, and businesses.
10: An urgent search continues Saturday for a Massachusetts woman in connection with the death of her police officer husband. Authorities said Karen Solomon should be considered armed and dangerous. A Texas judge Saturday denied a defense request to grant Carmelo Anthony a new trial. The teen was convicted and sentenced to 35 years in prison for fatally stabbing a fellow student at a high school track meet. Anthony's defense still has an option to appeal. Wildfire threat just outside of Reno, Nevada. The Hawk Fire spreading to several thousand acres. The evacuation order is in effect as we speak. This is ABC News. Alleged misuse of AI-powered surveillance cameras has led to criminal charges against former Georgia law enforcers. ABC's Brian Clark explains.
12: Savannah Mayor Van Johnson was upset earlier this month after six former police department employees were under investigation for allegedly misusing Flock surveillance cameras to make personal searches.
13: Totally honest, I'm disappointed. I'm pissed off about it.
12: The Georgia Bureau of Investigation has now arrested four of them. They're charged with misuse of a license plate reader system. The three who were police officers were also charged with violating an oath. Brian Clark, ABC News.
10: Serena Williams is making a comeback at the U.S. Open, teaming up with world number two Carlos Alcaraz and a star-studded mixed doubles duo. The U.S. Tennis Association announced Saturday that Williams and Alcaraz had been given a wild card into the tournament. The mixed doubles main draw begins Tuesday. It will be Williams' first time playing at the U.S. Open since 2022. Dave Packer, ABC News.
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21: ABC News, I'm Dave Packer. Canadian Prime Minister Mark Carney addressed his nation Saturday after trade talks with the U.S. collapsed late Friday night. And with no deal, the U.S. imposing 50% tariffs on a host of Canadian goods. Carney says Canada will respond in kind.
22: Canada will match Washington's new tariffs dollar for dollar in order to protect Canadian workers, farmers, families, and businesses.
21: An urgent search continues Saturday for a Massachusetts woman in connection with the death of her police officer husband. Authorities said Karen Solomon should be considered armed and dangerous. A Texas judge Saturday denied a defense request to grant Carmelo Anthony a new trial. The teen was convicted and sentenced to 35 years in prison for fatally stabbing a fellow student at a high school track meet. Anthony's defense still has an option to appeal. Wildfire threat just outside of Reno, Nevada. The Hawk Fire spreading to several thousand acres. The evacuation order is in effect as we speak. This is ABC News. Alleged misuse of AI-powered surveillance cameras has led to criminal charges against former Georgia law enforcers. ABC's Brian Clark explains.
23: Savannah Mayor Van Johnson was upset earlier this month after six former police department employees were under investigation for allegedly misusing Flock surveillance cameras to make personal searches.
24: Totally honest, I'm disappointed. I'm pissed off about it.
23: The Georgia Bureau of Investigation has now arrested four of them. They're charged with misuse of a license plate reader system. The three who were police officers were also charged with violating an oath. Brian Clark, ABC News.
21: Serena Williams is making a comeback at the U.S. Open, teaming up with world number two Carlos Alcaraz and a star-studded mixed duo doubles duo. The U.S. Tennis Association announced Saturday that Williams and Alcaraz had been given a wild card into the tournament. The mixed doubles main draw begins Tuesday. It will be Williams' first time playing at the U.S. Open since 2022. Dave Packer, ABC News.
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29: And welcome back to Coast AM. I'm Ryan Recker. If you want to email me, ryanrecker@coasttocoastam.com. Getting some good emails in for our guest. He's the author of The Devil Inside, The Dark Legacy of the Exorcist, Carlos Acevedo. Are you ready to take some calls from listeners?
30: I'm ready.
29: Okay. How about we start with East of the Rockies, and Eddie is in West Tennessee. Eddie, you're on Coast to Coast AM with Carlos Acevedo. Go ahead.
31: Thanks for taking my call. And Carlos, thank you for being part of this program, and thanks for letting me be part of this wonderful program. And thanks to Donna. She's such a great screener and a very pleasant person. Could be a lot worse. I have her worse. But My question is, I saw this movie in 73. I was 16 years old. Didn't know what in the world to expect. Devout Christian, always born and raised in the church. My quick question is, you know, you spoke to this boy being very a mean SOB and just the way he was and how he made all this up. And you said people in the hospital said they thought it was real. I think professionals have a way of knowing when things are real, just like you had a lady on one night that was these spirits were getting inside her and other people, the police officer saw it. So it had to be real because it wasn't something made up. That's my opinion. But my question is, why, if it was a little boy in this movie, why in the movie they use a little girl and not use a little boy? And I'll take my answer off the air. Thank you.
7: Thanks for your call, Eddie. That's a good question. William Peter Blatty, who wrote the novel, said that he chose a little girl to protect the identity of Ronald a little further, a little more than that. But I suspect it's because girls and women in peril has a long-standing tradition in horror and melodrama movies, you know, like The Perils of Pauline from the teens or whatever, right? The final girl in horror movies today. And I think it would raise audience sympathy even more if it's like this helpless, cute 12, 13-year-old girl who's undergoing all these sadistic tortures, basically. And I think that's essentially why he did it. And he had every right because, as a novelist, he has dramatic license. And, you know, it worked. I mean, would it have been a hit if it was a boy? It's possible. But you would have had to find a boy who was as good an actor as Linda Blair was in The Exorcist.
29: Right. I mean, you think about that role and, whew, man, did she nail it. Going back to something you said in the first hour, Carlos, was, it's kind of interesting because this was a major film studio that put this out. This was Warner Brothers. Do you think that was kind of a weird... I know it was an adaptation from a novel, and it was a very popular novel, but for Warner Brothers and a big motion picture studio to back it and to be that extreme with it, was that out of the ordinary at the time, do you think?
7: Well, that is a good question because the film was produced against the background of the new Hollywood, when the studios were, you know, gambling on anything and everything at the time. And what really opened the floodgates for The Exorcist was Rosemary's Baby, which, if you remember, it wasn't that extreme, but there was, like, a rape scene in it, and there was the devil baby at the end, etc. And that was a blockbuster hit. And the other issue is William Friedkin, the director, had carte blanche because his previous movie was a blockbuster and had won Academy Awards. So the fact that Warner backed it makes perfect sense in 1972, 73, etc. Yeah, you can't do that today. And you couldn't do it 5 or 6 years before The Exorcist came out. So it came out at the exact proper time.
29: 70s, well, that was a wild time. You know, that was before my time. I grew up in the 80s, so this would have been before me. But, yeah the 70s had some wild movies.
7: Yeah, and that's an interesting thing, too, because, you know, Eddie, who just called, said he was 16 years old when he saw The Exorcist. And there's no way you should let a 16-year-old watch The Exorcist, right? Right?
29: Well, so 16 seems about the right time, right? Like, you're a teenager, you're in high school, and I know it was pretty extreme, but 16 seems like the age that would be prime for that type of audience.
7: Yeah, that's interesting because at the time, critics, observers all said The Exorcist needs a rated X rating. It needs to be rated X.
29: Okay.
7: And it wasn't.
29: Yeah.
7: And that's part of the reason why so many people freaked out. Because, you know, rated X movies, you know what they are, right? They're Last Tango in Paris, Deep Throat, you know. So people can be, you know, scared of going to an X-rated movie. They can be aware. They can say, oh, no, I'm not in the mood for some, like, adult-oriented film. And so they went to this R movie, and they got their heads blown off, basically.
29: Yeah. Well, it's, you know, when you think of that designation, you think more pornographic than you do violence and, you know, extreme situations, things like that. So it kind of has its other stigma attached to it. Let's take another call.
7: But think about it, Ryan. Midnight Cowboy won an Oscar, and it was X.
29: Oh, you know, forgot about that. What an Oscar. Which Oscar, do you remember which one it won?
7: I think it was Best Picture.
29: Was it Best Picture?
7: Yeah,
29: all right.
7: Rated X. You know, Carnal Knowledge was rated X.
29: I don't even know if they make those movies anymore. Is that designation even around anymore? I don't know.
7: That's a good question. I don't think
29: it is.
7: Yeah.
29: Well, it would be trying to justify that, you know, as a teenager. Mom, please, it's going to win an Oscar. All right, let's go. First-time caller line, Hank, is in Sherman Oaks, California. Hank, you're on Coast to Coast AM. Go ahead.
8: Hi, good evening. Gentlemen, in the 1970s, there was several movies that came out, like The Omen, similar to the movie you're all talking about. However, at that time, the people in New York got really upset about, what is this? Are these people among us? And the Archbishop of Canterbury, his name was Michael Ramsey, set up a meeting with the local press at the Riverside Church. And he had a discussion with him about his thoughts about these type of entities, let's call it. I asked him flat out, are there such people as demons? And his answer back to me was, yes, I think that I have met the most evil people in the world, and some of them are not of this world. And so you can take it for what he said, but it was a direct comment from a man who ran the Episcopal Church.
29: Okay. Very good. Thank you, Hank. Carlos, okay, so let's go to the priest side again, because we talked about this just briefly before, but they believe they're experiencing something true and genuine. They believe they've come face to face in some of these exorcisms with demons themselves. You know, I don't know if this one case that kind of was the exorcist was based out of, where, you know, after the fact, they might have alluded to it was put on. But it seems like that shouldn't take away from genuine experiences that some of these priests may have had, where they believe they were meeting genuine demons.
7: Well, right. I mean, you know, people who believe, it puts me in mind of what William Peter Blatty said when he found out about the Hung Keller case. He said that he was biased by training and religion to believe in demonic possession. So, you know, to be a priest is a lifetime of indoctrination in certain beliefs, essentially, and they're not easy to let go. So I think that there are a lot of troubled people out there, and sometimes things get carried away, essentially.
29: Yeah. Well, I'm going to mispronounce this name, west of the Rockies, I believe in Maui. Aesius, is that right?
9: Yes. Aesius.
29: Aesius. Wonderful. Yes. Thank you. Go ahead with your comment or question.
9: Because I think the movie came out in 74. I was pretty young then. But anyways, I heard that Linda Blair, in one of those scenes, they was flopping up and down on the bed. They strapped her to a board, and they flopped her up and down, and she broke her back, and they had to rush her to the hospital. I don't know if that's true or not, and hopefully she wasn't permanently injured from that. And I thought I also heard that one of the priests got hit by a car.
7: Okay, thanks for calling and your question. Linda Blair was injured. She was injured in that stunt because, unlike today, that would be CGI today, obviously. That's what was called a practical effect, which means there actually is something happening. And so the puppet master behind the scenes pulling the contraption, the harness, pulled too hard and too savagely, and it did hurt her back pretty bad, actually. She wasn't hospitalized or anything, but she did hurt her back. And during research, I found a YouTube video of her, I guess in 1980, 1981, where she's teaching people how to, I guess it was yoga, to use yoga how to improve your back, because she still had back problems into the 80s. And funnily enough, Ellen Burstyn really got her back hurt during the stunt where she's punched in the face by Linda Blair and flies into the air onto the floor. She was pulled by with the harness so hard that she really hurt her back. And she said that William Friedkin destroyed her back for her entire life. So
29: wow.
7: That was pretty bad, yeah.
29: You know, I saw Linda Blair is going to be part of this new Exorcist movie that's coming out next year, March of next year, called Martyrs. Have you seen that?
7: I've seen that she's still in the franchise, and that's cool because, I loved her when I was, 13, 14 years old, So I'm glad, glad that she's got work.
29: Yeah. Let's go east of the Rockies, and Sue is in North Carolina. Sue, you're on Coast to Coast AM. Go ahead.
0: Yes, hi. What a very wonderful, interesting guest.
7: Thank you.
0: Yes. You're welcome. I had two questions real quick. First of all, the one doing the exorcism can other than Catholic, can it be any denomination of, priest, minister, reverend, any denomination? That's my first question. And my second one is, I remember seeing The Exorcist. Oh, my God, it was so scary. But the one that performs the exorcism, is that whole thing survivable? Do they survive exorcisms?
7: Okay, thank you for your question. The first question is, this is a specific type of exorcism for the film and the movie. It's a Catholic exorcism, which goes back hundreds of years, and it's codified in the Roman ritual. So specifically for the film, it's a Catholic exorcism, and only Catholics can do it. And that's pretty much why the Lutheran minister passed off the Hunkeller family to Catholics to get exorcised. But there are many, many exorcisms performed in deliverance ministries today, and actually across the country by many denominations, just not Catholic. And I think a few years ago, The Atlantic had a story about the explosion of exorcisms. So did Harper's Magazine and The New Yorker. So it's still going on in America, and you don't have to be a specific faith to get one, I guess, for lack of a better term. As far as your second question, there have been exorcists who say they have suffered, but then there are also exorcists who have done these rituals dozens of times. Like Malachi Martin, I guess, in the 70s was big.
29: Yeah.
7: And he
29: Malachi
7: Martin. And he did dozens of exorcisms, underground exorcisms, because I believe he was excommunicated from the church, if I'm not mistaken. He did plenty of them, and he seemed to be okay after that.
29: Right. Yeah, there's a fascinating, of course, with this show and going back to Art Bell, that was a very popular topic. I think we got time for one more call here before we go to break. We got a lot of other people waiting in line for the calls. Let's go to the wild card line. Ryan is in Oregon. You're on Coast to Coast AM. Go ahead.
1: Hey, thank you. I've listened for a long time. First time caller. The yoga talk made me think. You have to be an exorcist, you need to continue practicing or exercising your exorcism. That just came to my mind. But I was also wondering if, Carlos, have you ever had any demonic attack or felt a presence in your work?
7: I'll tell you, exorcists do not lack for work. So there are far more people who want exorcisms than there are exorcists to do them. So I think they're always going to be in practice. It's not like a boxer who doesn't fight for 2 years or whatever. Real exorcists are out there all the time. As far as demonic stuff for me, no. I don't. I have never had any kind of paranormal experience that I can think of, anyway. But I do follow paranormal stuff. You know, I have books about Bigfoot and Ghost Lab. I'm looking at it right now on my shelf and stuff like that. You know, maybe, hopefully one day.
29: Yeah. A couple of email questions. Chuck emailed in and said, I remember my three older sisters went no less than 10 times each to see it. I'm guessing they liked it a whole bunch. That was a great comment. One person said, do you think the devil can cause depression? So outside of maybe perhaps demonic possession, something like that, kind of like you see in The Exorcism, there's other, I guess, wide range of things that people have claimed that demons could do to them.
7: This is true. This is definitely true. It's not just writhing in bed or having an infestation or anything like that. You know, medicine and science have not always been right. They've done weird things, right?
29: Oh, yeah.
7: Yeah, think of malaria therapy or insulin shock treatment. Lobotomies, right?
29: Oh, sure. Yeah, there's a lot of examples. For the sake of going to break, we're going to try to get some more of your calls coming in after. We got some more emails I want to try to read. And our guest here is Carlos Acevedo in his book, The Devil Inside, The Dark Legacy of the Exorcist. We're talking about the Exorcist, exorcisms, the myths, the legends, the truths. Call in your questions. We'll take some more of those coming up after the break. If you want to email me, Ryan Recker at coasttocoastam.com. Don't go anywhere.

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21: ABC News, I'm Brian Clark. Power restoration continues in northwest Indiana, where there are still more than 30,000 outages more than a week after heavy storms and deadly flooding. It's made life very difficult for residents like Talisha Burnett and Gary.
22: I sit in my car and get some air because of right now, with all of the storms, my whole house is so much moisture built up. My furniture is ruined now.
21: President Trump will drive through the streets of Washington, D.C. today in the presidential limousine to kick off the Freedom 250 Grand Prix. It's an IndyCar race through the streets of the nation's capital, latest event to mark the nation's 250th birthday. The memorandum of understanding between the U.S. and Iran did not lead to a permanent deal to end the war, but Iran's president said today that that memo is still the best way to move beyond what he called the situation of neither war or peace. As the U.S. and Canada find themselves in a new trade war, Canada's prime minister says Canada will match U.S. tariffs dollar for dollar. This is ABC News. A senior prosecutor was stabbed last week in Fresno, California, and some local officials are blaming political factors, says ABC's Anna Torea.
23: Anger and outrage.
24: This day is an example of the failures of the state of California.
23: Fresno County's district attorney, Lisa Smitkamp, after one of her senior prosecutors was stabbed three times at Courthouse Park in downtown Fresno Thursday afternoon.
24: This isn't a Fresno problem. This is a state of California problem.
23: Authorities arrested a suspect identified as 42-year-old Dustin Crawford. The victim prosecuted Crawford's attempted murder case back in 2016.
21: For the first time in 145 years, the Boston Symphony Orchestra's musicians are preparing to go on strike. The Musicians Association blames the orchestra's leadership for failing to agree to a collective bargaining agreement and for the dismissal of the musical director. The orchestra's CEO says they're committed to an agreement. I'm Brian Clark, ABC News.
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26: Here's your KDLM weatherology forecast. Ample sunshine expected today with daytime highs approaching 78. Winds out of the southeast around 5 miles per hour. Partly cloudy skies tonight, lows around 56. Partly cloudy skies tomorrow, highs around 81. Low 80s, Tuesday, cooler, Wednesday, with highs in the upper 70s and scattered showers possible. I'm meteorologist Jennifer Wojcicki. Right now, it's 51 degrees.

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6: Here's your KDLM weatherology forecast. Ample sunshine expected today with daytime highs approaching 78. Winds out of the southeast around 5 miles per hour. Partly cloudy skies tonight, lows around 56. Partly cloudy skies tomorrow, highs around 81. Low 80s Tuesday, cooler Wednesday with highs in the upper 70s and scattered showers possible. I'm meteorologist Jennifer Wojcicki. Right now, it's 52 degrees.

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3: Good morning and welcome to Seed Time and Harvest. As always, good to be back with you. I got a little bit out of rotation because I've been privileged to be on the road traveling last month. But this morning I want to just talk about the past, the present, and the future. And as I said, I've been traveling both for business and pleasure. We went through several U.S. states, and along the way, I've visited three presidential museums, including the Lincoln Museum in Springfield, Illinois, Andrew Jackson's Hermitage in Nashville, Tennessee, and the recently opened Teddy Roosevelt Library in Medora, North Dakota, that I highly recommend that everybody get the privilege of going to see that. But each of them were unique in their presentation, as well as a wealth of information. But one thing I found common in all of them is the struggle humanity has had to get along. We've endured many trials as a nation and are presently fighting on many fronts. Each of these men strove to make a difference and had measurable success as well as failure. And there was evidence that each one looked to the Word of God at various times for strength and encouragement as well as guidance. Well, while away, I also had time to reflect on the truth that the word of the Lord endures forever. It has bearing on our past, is active in the present, and it promises hope for the future. And with that in mind, I want to share with you some excerpts from a devotion that I read on a site called revival.com. And the title being, "The Word of the Lord Endures Forever." Psalm 138:2 says, "I will worship toward my holy temple and praise thy name for thy loving kindness and for thy truth. For thou hast magnified thy word above all thy name." God exalts his word above his own name, and Jesus is the name above all names. The word is exalted above the name of Jesus. Sinners have no respect for the word of God, and unfortunately, today, there are many who do not have the respect for the word of God that it deserves. Proverbs 13:13 says, "He who despises the word will be destroyed, but he who fears the commandment will be rewarded." Through the generations, whenever people have had no word or no access to the word, there's been spiritual darkness in every form of bondage. On the other hand, when people are able to access the Word of God, spiritual awakening and freedom ensues. The Protestant Reformation was sparked by the Bible being translated into the languages of the people. Today we have no lack of Bibles in every translation, but people today don't seem to be interested in opening and reading it. They have too many distractions and entertainments vying for their attention. The devil doesn't want us to get into the Word, or for it to get into us, because the word of God is what defeats him every time. Nevertheless, God's word is forever settled and will never pass away. Psalm 119:89 says, "Forever, O Lord, thy word is settled in heaven." From Matthew 24:35, "Heaven and earth shall pass away, but my word shall not pass away." First Peter 1, 23 through 25, being born again, not of corruptible seed, but of incorruptible, by the word of God, which lives and abides forever. For all flesh is as grass, and all the glory of man as the flower of grass. The grass withers, and the flower falls away, but the word of the Lord endures forever. And this is the word which by the gospel is preached unto you. Scripture says Jesus is the Word. John 1, 1 through 3, in the beginning was the Word, and the Word was with God, and the Word was God. The same was in the beginning with God. All things were made by him, and without him was not anything made that was made. John 1, 14, and the Word was made flesh and dwelt among us, and we beheld his glory, the glory as of the only begotten of the Father, full of grace and truth. Revelation 19:13, and he was clothed with a vesture dipped in blood, and his name is called the Word of God. The Word created the universe. Psalm 33:6 says, by the word of the Lord were the heavens made, and all the host of them by the breath of his mouth. Hebrews 11:3, through faith we understand that the worlds were framed by the word of God, so that things which are seen were not made of things which do appear. The word is powerful. Hebrews 4:12, for the word of God is quick and powerful and sharper than any two-edged sword, piercing even to the dividing asunder of soul and spirit and of the joints and marrow, and is a discerner of the thoughts and intents of the heart. The word is

0: The word of the Lord is proven. He is a shield to all who trust in him. Psalm 18:30. The word is truth. For the word of the Lord is right, and all his work is done in truth. Psalm 33:4. Psalms 119:160 says, "The word is true from the beginning, and every one of thy righteous judgments endures forever." Psalm 119:105, "The word is a lamp unto my feet and a light unto my path." Sanctify them through thy truth. Thy word is truth. Word spoken by Jesus in John 17:17. The word is pure. The word is very pure. Therefore thy servant loves it. Psalm 119:140. Every word of God is pure. He is a shield unto them that put their trust in him. From Proverbs 30, verse 5, the word is righteous. Psalm 119:172 says, "My tongue shall speak of thy word, for all thy commandments are righteousness." The word is life. "This is my comfort and consolation in my affliction, that your word has revived me and given me life." Psalm 119:50. The word heals. "He sent his word and healed them and delivered them from their destructions." Psalm 107:20. God keeps his word. He has remembered his covenant forever, the word which he commanded to 1,000 generations. Psalm 105:8. "So shall my word be that goes forth out of my mouth. It shall not return unto me void, but it shall accomplish that which I please, and it shall prosper in the thing whereto I sent it." From Isaiah 55:11. Jeremiah 1:12 says, "Then said the Lord unto me, Thou hast well seen, for I will hasten my word to perform it. For I am the Lord, I will speak, and the word that I shall speak shall come to pass. It shall be no more prolonged, for in your days, O rebellious house, will I say the word and will perform it, says the Lord." From Ezekiel 12:25. Isaiah 48 says, "The grass withers, the flowers fade, but the word of our God will stand forever." And from past, present, and future, God still speaks, and he speaks through his word. And I know for myself personally, many, many, many years ago, I was brought to my knees while reading Psalm 119. It's the longest chapter in the Bible, and it over and over not only reflects promises, but brings rebuke and correction and training in righteousness. And I would encourage you to open your Bible. It gets right in the middle of the Bible, Psalm 119, and you will be so blessed. Starting in verse 9, it says, "How can a young man keep his ways? By living according to your word. I seek you with all my heart. Do not let me stray from your commands. I have hidden your word in my heart that I might not sin against you. Praise be to you, O Lord. Teach me your decrees. With my lips I recount all the laws that come from your mouth. I rejoice in following your statutes as one rejoices in great riches. I meditate on your precepts and consider your ways. I delight in your decrees. I will not neglect your word." In Jesus' name, amen. Detroit Lakes
1: weather. Here's your KBLM weatherology forecast. Ample sunshine expected today with daytime highs approaching 78. Winds out of the southeast around 5 miles per hour. Partly cloudy skies tonight, lows around 56. Partly cloudy skies tomorrow, highs around 81. Low 80s Tuesday, cooler Wednesday with highs in the upper 70s and scattered showers possible. I'm meteorologist Jennifer Wojcicki. Right now, it's 52 degrees.

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1: Welcome to Minnesota Matters. I'm Tasha Radel. Joining me this week are MNN's John Anderson, Sean Maloney, and Mike Grimm. Your go-to crew for what's making news, noise, and headlines across the North Star State. 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Now here's what we're diving into this week. The benefits of saving your back-to-school receipts. A change to the free and reduced school meal program. The U of M volleyball team is ramping up for their season opener. But first, this week was the next chapter in the fight to protect the Boundary Waters Canoe Area wilderness from copper nickel mining. Congress recently overturned a 20-year ban on mining in the Boundary Waters. That set this week into motion. MNN's John Anderson has the story.
2: On Tuesday, Governor Tim Walz issued an executive order protecting the Boundary Waters from non-ferrous mineral mining, which includes copper and nickel.
3: I'm issuing that the Minnesota Department of Natural Resources and the Minnesota Pollution Control Agency will refuse to participate in any process that leads to non-ferrous mining in the Rainy River Headwaters watershed. As far as my administration is concerned, the fight for the future of the Boundary Waters is over. The verdict is in, the decision's been made. We will protect this place forever. We understand that just because something is ours to enjoy doesn't mean we get to destroy it. The Boundary Waters represents a treasure we all share, not just with each other, but with future generations of Minnesotans who will come here to see the peace of the Boundary Waters.
2: The political fight continued when Republican candidate for governor Lisa Damith said this decision will hurt northern Minnesota.
4: I believe that we can do the mining safely in Minnesota, safer than any other place in the country, if not the world, for those critical minerals that we absolutely need, and that review process should be allowed to go forward. It provides jobs, it provides the minerals, and I think we can look better at Minnesota and how we could help with those critical minerals rather than just shutting down the process.
2: Which led to my discussion with State Senator Grant Hochschild of Hermantown. This is his point of view to the governor's decision.
5: Well, it's disappointing, you know, because my feeling is nobody can really say whether they support a specific mine project until it's gone through the environmental review process. And we have that objective scientific process in place in our state. And having executive orders, whether they're at the federal level or the state level, making these decisions political only hurts the very process that provides us an objective answer of whether or not mining can be done safely. So my feeling is let's keep the process, let's keep the objective analysis and determine whether mining can happen.
2: So more or less right now, if I've got this right, you're kind of against the process. Are you saying that it's okay to go do the environmental review? Let's see what it says.
5: Absolutely. And if we don't, these decisions are made for political reasons, right? Because this executive order can be overturned based on who wins the next governorship. And that's not helpful to anybody, right? If you're in favor of this type of mining, if you're against this type of mining, it doesn't matter because now it's political rather than an objective scientific process. I want to be able to talk to my constituents and let them know that there was an objective process that determined whether or not mining could be done in this specific area. And without that, it's just political. Look, we have some of the strongest environmental and labor standards in the world right here in Minnesota. A lot of those instances are other places around the globe, which ironically is where we would get these very critical minerals from if we don't have a domestic supply. Right now, there is one copper mine in the entire country, and that's on the shores of Lake Superior in Upper Michigan. It's a small mine, but think about that. We are either deciding to get it domestically with the strongest environmental standards in the world, or we're relying on the Congo and China and other places around the globe that are not at the same standards as us, and not to mention the lack of union jobs locally from those mines globally. So it's just really important that we get this right, and I want a scientific process to help us get there.
2: Yeah, if the process went through, if the federal review went through, and it came back and said, this is bad, this is going to wreck the environment, what would your position be then?
5: I would absolutely be against it. If the scientific permitting and environmental review process came through and said that this is not the right place, it's not a place that can be done safely, then let's not mine. But that's why it's so important that we have legislators who are supportive of the process. Right now, we have two extremes. We have Donald Trump on one hand, who wants to unilaterally push forward industry projects on federal and state lands. And we have another on the left who just wants to outright ban any mining from taking place without that process. I want the middle, where we allow that permitting process to play out so that we know objectively whether or not it can happen.
2: I was going to say, sometimes the middle is a pretty good place to be.
5: Or a difficult place to be, right, because you don't make anyone happy. But, you know, it's the right thing to do, standing by the process. It's where every governor in Minnesota has been for the last several decades. Mm-hmm. It's where Tim Walz has been his entire career as a politician. And ironically, he's making this decision now that he doesn't have to run for reelection and be before the voters. So, you know, I think we have to stand by that process, and I'm going to keep making sure that we do that on behalf of northern Minnesota.
2: Yeah, final question. You are so close to all the miners up there, especially the ones who are still waiting for work. What will you tell them? And I'm sure they'll have questions about, like, Senator, what's going on up here? We just want to go back to work.
5: Well, exactly. And I've already gotten texts and calls from several of the steelworkers. They're negotiating right now in Pittsburgh with U.S. Steel and Cleveland-Cliffs. And, you know, they're saying thank you. Thank you for standing up for this objective process. Thank you for standing for the idea that northern Minnesota can determine our destiny with the experts who make these decisions. And I think that just shows why I'm endorsed by the steelworkers and all of the labor and trade organizations statewide.
1: Thanks, John. More Minnesota Matters after this short break.
6: It's a stampede!
7: What just happened?
6: I don't know! One minute I'm playing the new Jumanji scratch game from the Minnesota Lottery, and the next there's a stampede!
7: You're lying!
6: I'm not lying!
7: No! Lying!
8: The new Jumanji scratch game is taking over Minnesota. 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
1: Welcome back to Minnesota Matters. I'm Tasha Radel. There are new federal income requirements when it comes to free and reduced school meals. MNN's Sean Maloney chats with Minnesota Department of Education Director of Nutrition Program Services, Emily Honor, about those changes and what families need to know leading up to the new school year.
18: I know that there are some changes to some new income guidelines for free and reduced price eligibility. I want to get into maybe how that maybe affects Minnesota families and what they need to do, but kind of at the top level, why don't you let us know a little bit about what those changes are?
19: So every year, the federal government puts out these income guidelines for the federal nutrition programs, and we're specifically looking at the child nutrition programs, so that's National School Lunch Program, School Breakfast, Child and Adult Care Food Program, and so on. But as I was saying, the federal government puts out these federal guidelines every year. And so the changes really are following the changes to that federal poverty limit. The income guidelines for our child nutrition programs always follow the same percentage. And so free meals are going to be calculated at 130% of the federal poverty limit, and then the reduced eligibility follows 185%. So that 130 and 185% always follow along from year to year. And again, the changes that we see is just that yearly update that the federal government has provided. Really what that does is we're still around the income limit. So for, say, a single parent with three kids, a free meal, a free eligibility for those children, that parent is going to be having to be under $43,000 annually for their gross income. And that's about what we were seeing last year. It hasn't differed too much. And again, just fairly low amounts there with that federal poverty limit.
18: I know, too, Minnesota obviously has the free school meals for kids program, which, you know, not every state has. So how does that make any difference as far as, like, the federal income limits go? What do families and parents maybe need to do between now and the start of the school year to kind of get ready for that if they want to take advantage of that program?
19: Yeah, great question. And it's a great question because we always want to get that education out to Minnesotans that even with the Minnesota Free School Meals Program, which has been amazingly wonderful in this state to make sure that every child in schools are getting that free breakfast and free meal and free lunch, I'm sorry, opportunity. But we here at the department, we still need to have schools claim those children and those meals by their eligibility at that federal limit so that we know how much federal funding to draw down. Therefore, then the state will pick up the rest for Minnesota Free School Meals. So what parents need to do is to, with their school every year, and this is typically around this time as welcome packets and enrollment packets for schools are coming out. But if a parent or guardian feels that they are within those federal income guidelines of these new guidelines here of the free or reduced, filling out that application, application for educational benefits with their school. And the other part that I want to stress with that is it's not only the reimbursement that we as a state are pulling down from the federal government, but that eligibility indicator with the school, that application for educational benefits. Eligible for the Sunbucks program, which covers children during those summer months when school's not in session. It can also be used for additional aids at the schools, additional fees to be covered, again, within reason, and there's guidelines for that. But that application for educational benefits really is the most important piece.
18: And I know, too, when I've talked to people at different departments there in Minnesota's different state departments, a lot of maybe concern about federal funding in different areas. Does the fact that the free school meals for kids program, the fact that it's a state program, does that kind of alleviate some of that maybe uncertainty and stress that it feels like other departments are facing, like week by week, of whether they're going to have funding or not? Or do you guys still have some concerns when it comes to like the free and reduced eligibility stuff?
19: Yeah, I would say, you know, the Minnesota Free School Meals program is based foundationally on those federal child nutrition programs. And so Minnesota Free School Meals is an amazing, again, amazing program to help families in Minnesota make sure that they are getting that free breakfast and lunch, no matter where they are, no matter what the income limits are. The federal programs as the foundation of Minnesota Free School Meals seems to be fairly stable. It is supported bipartisanly, and I don't think that there's risk of those programs going away at this point, like there might be in other areas. But again, it's always best that we follow those federal guidelines and make sure we're drawing down as much of that federal funding as Congress is telling us to.
18: Absolutely. Well, I tell you what, you hit kind of the main stuff I was looking for. I know it's important info to get out here as we get closer to the school year, but is there anything else that you think folks should know, whether it's about like the application process or the guidelines themselves or anything kind of in that realm before I do let you go?
19: Yeah. You know, I would say, again, just to reiterate, working with your school, families working with their school on filling out that application for educational benefits really is the most important piece. And also, families to know that their situations can change throughout the year, and they can apply at any time with their school. And so, again, just to be mindful of it, if they think they might be eligible, have that application filled out with their school.
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1: Welcome back to Minnesota Matters. I'm Tasha Radolf. With back-to-school shopping in full swing, Minnesota families are being reminded that school supply purchases could mean savings when they file their taxes next year. Joining me today is Minnesota Revenue Commissioner Paul Marquardt.
31: I can't believe we're already talking about this, but the state fair next week and then, of course, back to school. And I know you're really encouraging Minnesota families when they head out shopping to think about saving those receipts. What can you tell me, Commissioner?
32: Yeah, it's as you said. I mean, it's that time of the year again. Kids are heading back to school. And with that are those classroom supply expenses that all parents and caregivers have every year. And what's not so well known is that there are tax benefits out there by the state of Minnesota that can help offset those expenses on those classroom supplies. And so this is just a big reminder that you could save hundreds of dollars the next time you file your taxes from these supply expenses and other classroom expenses that you might have. So we're really reminding folks to get out there, save those receipts. So when you're buying these supplies, these school educational supplies like paper, pens, notebooks, textbooks, you name it, if it's dealing with classroom expense, keep track of the receipt. And when you file your taxes in 2027, you can receive a credit or subtraction worth hundreds of dollars of savings when you do that.
31: And that's what I was going to ask you, Commissioner. When we look at last year, do you have any guesstimates or estimates about how many families took part in these subtractions and credits?
32: I do. So about 170,000 Minnesota families took advantage of these benefits. And those taking the credit, and the credit has income limitations. You basically phase out around $83,000 to $85,000. So on the credit, the average credit was about $385. And on the subtraction, or basically a deduction, it was average of almost $1,500 of deduction of income. So depending on your rate, that could be, you know, anywhere from $100 to $250 of savings.
31: All right, and I just want to remind our listeners: this is a K-12 for age groups K through 12, correct? Yeah.
32: It is. It's from kindergarten through 12th grade, and at a public school, a private school, or homeschool. So any students in any of those schools, kindergarten through 12th grade, those, any classroom supplies can be used for this tax benefit. It's just, again, save the receipts so you have those numbers of, you know, what was the amount that you spent on those classroom supplies.
31: All right. And then lastly, for folks that might have, you know, more questions, I'm guessing your website has a lot of great information.
32: Yes. Go to the website and just go to the keyword K through 12 or K-12.
1: 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Stay tuned.
0: Breaking into the open as Thompson goes out to the 15th of the 20 break. Oh, there, the 30.
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1: Welcome back to Minnesota Matters. I'm Tasha Radel. The University of Minnesota volleyball team has a scrimmage this weekend at Iowa State and then opens the regular season on September 1st, taking on Arizona State on August 28th in Sioux Falls. Head coach Keegan Cook joined MNN Sports Director Mike Grimm to preview the upcoming season.
3: You know, it's interesting to see how much day one differs from the last day, you know, hopefully for the right reasons, not like last season, but that's what I'm looking at this morning. You know, if we were to play a match tomorrow, what's it look like? And is that the lineup that we feel like has the highest ceiling? And how do those two priorities kind of compete against each other? But we're getting ready for our second exhibition against Iowa State, where we hope to get some answers.
4: Are these secret exhibitions or can you, I know like in basketball at one time they say, oh, we can't even release a box score and all this stuff. I think some of that's changing. What's it like for you guys?
3: Yeah, no, they're open to the public, you know, and I really like the element, especially since both these are on the road. We'd like there to be an environment and a crowd and just to see how some behaviors change, right? We always joke that we don't want to be good in the zoo and bad in the jungle. So yeah, I want as many people in the building as possible. So yeah, hopefully Iowa State, hoping it's like we could welcome for the freshmen and they pack the place and we can see just how we react.
4: Yeah. Always, and it's been this way for a long time with volleyball here especially, is that you want a challenging schedule, and it looks like you guys have kind of set that up that way, including the exhibitions.
3: Yeah, you know, last year's, you know, we talked about our schedule being, let's play a bunch of winning programs. Let's make sure that we get that in place, and it was successful. It gave us a great RPI, allowed us to host for the first time since I've been here, which was a big moment for us. But this schedule is a step forward, right? These first five matches in particular represent the kind of growth that we want to see. We want to get back to a place where we're playing top 15 teams throughout the preseason. And so, yeah, you get what you wish for in those first five matches right off the bat. You know, we'll be tested.
4: You mentioned the challenges of last year. It ends up being a Sweet 16 team. You had some great wins. But the challenges, you know, starting with all those injuries and maybe playing some athletes that you knew would be good, but you could maybe, you know, groom them in a little slower, and all of a sudden they got thrown into the fire. Now, a year later, I suppose that was that stunk going through it, but do you feel like in the long run, I mean, if there is a positive out of some of that, that you have a team that maybe is more prepared at this time of year than it would have been otherwise?
3: Yeah, there's always a silver lining, right, what you go through, and I think when I look at that, particularly that sophomore class, they certainly don't feel like sophomores or even, you know, recently, you know, promoted freshmen. It feels like they've been here a couple years, and 20 matches in the Big Ten with no substitutes available will mature you pretty quick. So yeah, I just think the depth of the relationships has been the greatest gift of what we went through, for sure.
4: What about those that were injured? How was the recovery for those four, and what are you seeing from them?
3: Yeah, all three are back on the court in some capacity, right? And the question is, how soon are they back full, and then how big of a role do they carve back out for themselves? And yeah, it's just nice to see them touching a ball, right? It's been 8-10 months of watching them work and do some quiet work on the sideline on bikes and doing lifting workouts with Sarah Wiley and Ronnie, and you're dying for those guys, right? And so to see them touching the ball, seeing them in playing more and more, those little milestones, I think, are good for them, but good for the group as well.
4: With, I guess, the added experience, so you mentioned the there weren't a lot of subs, and so players played a lot last year. How does that help depth-wise? And in volleyball, what does depth mean? What can you use? And they're more specialized players now, or how do you think you can? Obviously, it helps if there are injuries again. Knock on wood. Let's hope that those are behind you. But outside of that, on the court, what can depth mean?
3: Yeah, you know, we've got different solutions for the kind of situations we find ourselves in now, right? We've got the best group of defensive specialists we've had in my time here, you know, four or five athletes who could all be on the court in different kind of combinations. We also have the most pin attackers we feel like can play all six rotations. So there's going to be a little bit of a battle between those two position groups. You know, when you're playing a defensive specialist, it means one of your outsides isn't in the back row, and you're trading maybe some additional receiving and defense for some back row offense. And so those choices, right, the combinations of four or five pins and four or five DSs is a nightmare when you're writing lineups. But that's probably what we've spent a lot of our time on this training camp, is trying to see how many different solutions we have for the nights that we know are coming.
4: Yeah, you hear the old term, you know, iron sharpens iron. Do you see that as well? I mean, everyone just kind of elevates their game because the playing time is going to be at a premium here, right? Yeah. There's going to be a lot of players that think they should be playing, I suppose.
3: Yeah, and I told them this last year, should never happen again, you know, and you'll probably never be in a situation like that again where there's just zero repercussions for nights off or bad performances. And you wouldn't want that if you could have it, because I don't think you really become your best when you don't have to kind of perform. And so I'm curious to see, you know, the sophomores now, you know, they had an experience last year where night in, night out, good match, bad match, they know they were on the lineup card, but how will they respond now when there's a little bit more accountability? And I know they'll be better before it, but you know, it's a new challenge for those guys.
4: Will lineups potentially change even just based on opponent, what they want to do? Can you counter things better or easier that way too?
3: Yeah, I think so. I think you know, back to backs are just another animal. You know, we talk about our first four matches, you know, against top 15 teams, and two of them will be back to back. Sometimes with a little bit of a short turnaround, right? Yeah. And so that's a lot to ask, right? I think we have the depth to make one or two changes after night one to give us enough of a boost physically to maybe get over the hump in that second match. You're going to start seeing some not so much specialization as optimization, right? It's particularly who our six servers are, right? That's a skill that we tend to have a lot of pride in and tend to lead the conference in. And so if you're at the service line here, it's pretty important. So that's where I think you'll start to see some subtle change where someone's coming in to serve or play two rotations or three rotations, because we know that we need to be dominant from that space.
4: And that was something I remember the very first podcast you were on with me was service was one of the things that you said that's what we're going to hang the hat on, and you've been pleased with that in your time here.
3: Yeah, I think the most dangerous and efficient serving team last year in the Power Four, right? There might have been a few teams that had a few more aces per set, but they also had what we would call a jump spin server who missed quite a bit more. So I liked who we were last year. Hard to believe that we could, if we were that good or better, it would be quite an accomplishment, but but this team might have it. It might have the six servers who can even be better than last year.
1: 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Same time, same place next week. Until then, take care, and as always, thanks for tuning in. I'm Tasha Radel.

Good morning, friends. This is Pastor Paul Larson, and you are listening to the Faith Radio Ministry. This is a tape service of Faith Lutheran Church, and we are located at 24688 County Road Highway 6 in Detroit Lakes, Minnesota. Our worship service is at 9:30 a.m. each Sunday morning, and we invite you to come and worship with us. Faith Lutheran is the place where victory in Jesus can become a reality for you. We invite you to get your Bible so you can read the Word of God with us and join us as we worship together.

0: Our text this morning is found in John chapter 20, beginning with verse 26, in Jesus' name. And after 8 days again, his disciples were inside and Thomas with them. Jesus came, the doors having been shut, and stood in their midst and said, "Peace be with you." Then he said to Thomas, "Reach here your finger and see my hands, and reach here your hand and put it in my side, and be not unbelieving but believing." Thomas answered and said to him, "My Lord and my God." Jesus said to him, "Because you have seen me, have you believed? Blessed are they who did not see and yet believed." Many other signs, therefore, Jesus also performed in the presence of his disciples, which are not written in this book. But these have been written, that you may believe that Jesus is the Christ, the Son of God, and that believing you may have life in his name. Heavenly Father, these are thy words. Sanctify us through thy word. Thy word is truth. Amen. Please be seated. Our text picks up the second time that Christ has now revealed himself to the apostles. The first time that he did that, the verses just ahead of ours that we read today, of course, Thomas was not there, and that's why Thomas says that he's not going to believe it until he sees it and is able to physically touch the body of Jesus Christ. And so many times Thomas has gotten the bad rap of being doubting Thomas. That's how he's remembered in the scriptures, because he doubted. But we'll see that all the saints, all of us at times, have doubts. As our text starts out, it tells us that after 8 days, on the resurrection, when Jesus rose again, it was a Sunday, the first day of the week. And now we see the disciples, the apostles, and the believers, they're always gathering on Sunday, the first day of the week, to fellowship, to worship, to meet with the Lord. And that's why we as a church worship on Sundays. In the Old Testament, it was the Sabbath day. But when Christ rose again, he changed the setting. We celebrate his resurrection by gathering on Sunday mornings. Jesus himself, of course, gathered with them and met with them and established Sundays as that day to come and meet the Lord, listen to his word, and fellowship with other believers. Jesus appears in this room in an unusual way. In my text, it says the doors having been shut. The Greek actually indicates that the doors were heavily locked. They weren't just shut, but they were locked shut because they were fearing that the hierarchy, the Pharisees and people, would be coming after them. Now that Jesus had risen and people were starting to talk about this, they were afraid of what the Jewish leaders, the religious leaders, would do to them. So they were very much afraid. When Christ all of a sudden appears in the room, I don't know what our heavenly bodies are going to be like, but it says they'll be like that of Jesus Christ. And the closest I can come to thinking of how that happens is Star Wars, when it says, "Beam me up, Scotty." And all of a sudden, they materialize in a different place. Well, that's what heavenly bodies like Christ could do. He just passed through the door, passed through the walls, and there he was in the midst of the disciples. And of course, knowing that they were filled with fear for the Jewish people, the Jewish leaders, his words to him is, "Peace be with you." Jesus always offers us peace. Peace during times of trial, during times of difficulty, during times of doubt, times of fear. Whatever it might be, Christ wants you to have peace in your heart. And the only way that anyone can have the kind of peace that Jesus offers is to have a right relationship with him. If you're not saved and you know you're not saved and the Bible says Jesus come back at any day, there's going to be a little bit of nervousness. You're not going to be at peace. You're not going to sleep well if you know, well, maybe Jesus will come tonight. And so there's that unrest, that uncomfortableness. But Jesus Christ wants you to have peace. Peace comes from knowing Jesus Christ as your Lord and Savior. It's that simple. I can have peace in my heart through any circumstance because I know that I'm saved. I know that Jesus has forgiven my sins. I know that he's coming again for me someday. So whatever happens in this world, whatever happens in my life, I can have an inner peace all the time. Even when outside that life might be in turmoil, might be going through difficult times, even times of doubting, and yet when I come back to God's word, there's always peace, always comfort that is offered. Jesus offers us peace in time of trial. These disciples were all fearing. They all were having their doubts and difficulties and were afraid. It says, immediately after Jesus said these things, he said, "Take courage, it is I, don't be afraid." That scene was when the disciples were in the boat on the sea and Jesus came. And of course, there was fear of what was going to happen. And he says, "Don't be afraid, it's me." And Christ says that to us today, whatever you're going through, don't be afraid. You don't need to. Christ is with you. He is always with you, always will be. Matthew 28:20 tells us that when Jesus gave the great command to go and preach the gospel to people, he says, "Teaching them to observe all that I commanded you, and lo, I am with you always, even to the end of the age." A Christian is a person who is never alone. Even when you might physically be by yourself, Christ is there with you. His Holy Spirit is dwelling with you. And Jesus is always there to watch over, to protect, to guide you, to lead you, to comfort you. Whatever your need might be, Christ is there. And he's going to meet those needs. He has promised to do that. Peace is what he was offering to the disciples as they stood in that room, scared stiff of what was going to happen to them. And Jesus comes and says, "No, be peace. Be at peace." He says, "Everything will be okay." The second thing I want you to take note of from this text is, it's not unusual to doubt. As I said, poor Thomas got branded with that title, Doubting Thomas. But the simple truth is, every single one of us have times of doubt. Satan comes and causes us to doubt something somehow, some way. And it's during those times of doubt that we need to get back to the Word, back to the promises of God. Thomas needed encouragement. In verse 25, it says, "The other disciples therefore were saying to him, 'We've seen the Lord.' But he said to them, 'Unless I shall see his hands, the imprints of his nails, put my finger into the place of his nails, and my hand into his side, I will not believe.'" Thomas had to physically see Christ, but also be able to touch the wounds that he had picked up when he was hanging on the cross, the spear in the side and the nails in his hand and feet. Thomas says, "I'm not going to believe unless I'm able to touch those wounds." He needed some extra help in his faith. And there are times in your life when you need a little extra help. You might be a Christian, you might be a believer, but then you begin to struggle with something, some difficulty, something you're going through, and you cry out to the Lord, "Give me some sign, give me a signal, Lord, what's going to happen, or what do I need to know?" People need a little boost once in a while. And the simple truth is, God is giving us those boosts all the time. The question is, do you see them? Are you aware of them? If you really search your heart and you search your life, you'll realize that God is doing things for you constantly to show his presence, to show he's there, to show that he cares about the least little thing. I just had an example yesterday I can share with you. Putting together an appliance and I was missing a part. My wife will get after me for telling this because she was the dumpster diver. We were looking all over for this part. And so as she was looking in the dumpster and I was looking in the dumpster, I said, "Lord, help us find this part. If not, we could order another one, but it would be very nice to get this thing put together without any problems." Well, we couldn't find that part in the dumpster, but as I went back into the house and sat down to finish putting this project together, there, attached to a piece of paper laid upside down, was the part that we were missing. The Lord answered that prayer in a way that I could share it with you. It was there all along. And that's the answer to your need, is there all along. You might not see it. You might not be aware of it. You might think it's some big catastrophe that you're going through, when the truth is, not only is Jesus with you, but the answer to your problems is right there. And sooner or later, Jesus is going to open up your eyes and you're going to be able to see that he knew all along what you needed or what was going on, and he was taking care of it. Time after time in the ministry, I can give testimonies to where something comes up and I'm concerned about it and I'm heavy burdened about it. And by the time that particular event or that particular situation comes that has to be dealt with, it's already taken care of. God has already dealt with it. All the problem or situation it might have been has disappeared. time after time, the Lord does that. That's why he comes to us as Christians and he says, peace be with you. Be at peace. Peace comes from trusting in Jesus. When we lack that trust, that's when fear comes in. That's when we lose that peace that the Lord wants us to have. And we're not alone in that situation. Temptation to doubt hits every one of us. It hit the whole group of disciples, not just Thomas. If you look back in Luke chapter 24, 38, he was speaking, it says, he said to them, why are you troubled and why do doubts arise in your hearts? Jesus was scolding his apostles, his 12 disciples. He says, why are you doubting? Doubt happens. Don't remain there. If you remain in doubt, if you just keep doubting and doubting and doubting, that becomes sin. God wants you to conquer that doubt. He gives you things to use to conquer doubt and to be strong in your faith. Adam and Eve doubted. Genesis 3:1, Satan come to them and Satan said, has God really said that? And he caused them to doubt. And because of their doubt, we read this in Romans 5:12. Therefore, just as through one man's sin entered the world and death through sin, and so death spread to all men because all sin. Adam and Eve's sin is why we die. Had they not sinned, we would have lived forever and they would have lived forever. But they doubted God, and their doubt led to sin in every one of our lives. The Bible now says we're born sinners. We all have sinned and fall short of God's glory. All because Adam and Eve doubted what God said. When people doubt and don't deal with that doubt, bad things always happen, not good things. The good things happen when you trust Jesus, when you put your faith in him, and when you take his word and believe it and trust it. Abraham, the great father of the Israel people, you know, we hear so much of all the things and how powerful his faith was. Here's a man of mighty faith. In fact, we are compared as Christians. It says that we're Christians because we've got the same faith that Abraham had. His faith was counted unto him as righteousness. Here was a mighty man of God who had a tremendous faith, and yet he doubted. You read about it, this one account, in Genesis 12:13. Him and his wife, Sarah, are traveling through a country. And so Abraham begins to doubt God's protection. Abraham begins to doubt if God could really keep him from harm. And so he says to his wife, he says, please say that you are my sister so that it may go well with me because of you and that I may live on account of you. Back in those days, if the king or the pharaoh thought you had a good-looking wife, he would just kill you and take your wife. That was sort of routine, and so Abraham knew that. And so he's traveling through, he says, hey, do this, say you're my sister instead. Then they won't kill me. Well, as the account goes on in Scripture, we know that something terrible happened to that Pharaoh when he asked Sarah to come back to his house. Genesis 13:15, for all the land, but the Lord struck Pharaoh and his house with great plagues because of Sarah, Abraham's wife. So this Pharaoh was smart enough, when all of a sudden these plagues began to come on him and all of his household, he comes back to Abraham and he says, what have you done? And Abraham admits the lie. He admits that it wasn't true. And of course, this Pharaoh scolded him for not believing, for not having the faith he should have. Isn't it amazing when unbelievers have to straighten out Christians about their faith or their lack of faith? Be bold, be strong. Sarah, his wife, we see her later. She had known all the promises that God gave Abraham. In Genesis chapter 18, verse 12, it says, and all the land which you see, I will give it to you and your descendants. Sarah seen that. She knew that. She was a part of Abraham's covenant with God. She knew all this promise was going to come to her descendants. So God had promised way ahead of time, Sarah, you're going to have children. You're going to have descendants. And yet we see this in Genesis 18 when the Lord came with a couple of angels and met with Abraham and Sarah. And the Lord told Sarah, you're going to have a son. You're going to have a child. And we see in verse 12 how she responded. Sarah laughed to herself, saying,
1: After I become old, shall I have pleasure, my Lord being old also? She doubted God. God said, you're going to have a son. Sarah says, no, I'm not. I'm too old to have a son. And so she laughed at God's statement. That was a big mistake for Sarah to make. In Genesis 16, 1 through 6, I'm not going to read all those verses. But those are the verses that tells you that Sarah decided that she would fix this situation herself. So she told her husband, Abraham, I've got this slave girl. Why don't you go and have a baby with her? And in that way, we'll have the child that God said we were going to have. God didn't say just any child. God said Sarah was going to have the child. And because she disobeyed God, because she doubted God, you have the Middle Eastern conflict that we have today between the Arabs and the Jews. Guess who the first son was in that setting? It was Ishmael, the leader of the Arab people. And then along came the promised son, Isaac. And ever since they were born, they've been fighting each other. And they are still fighting each other today, aren't they? The Middle East is in chaos because the Jews and the Arabs can't get along. Well, blame Sarah. She's the one who doubted God. She's the one who thought she would fix things with her plan when just the opposite was true. She made a disaster out of the situation. And people are still to this day, just like Adam and Eve, to this day, we're paying the penalty for people who doubted God. When you doubt God, bad things can happen. Moses, another example. Exodus 4:13, God says, go and tell Pharaoh. And Moses, I can't. I said, my speech isn't that good. Some people figure he maybe had a speech impediment where he stuttered or something. And he cried about, no, I can't do it. I can't do it. And finally, we read in that Exodus chapter 4 that God got angry. He said, okay. He says, I'm going to speak through your brother Aaron then. So because of Moses' doubt to follow through what God told him to do, he lost his authority, you might say. His brother Aaron had to come with him and travel with him every time he went to Pharaoh. And it was his brother Aaron who had to say, okay, this is what's going to happen. This is what God says. And then, of course, Moses was there to carry it out. But he lost the authority and the power that he could have shown because he doubted God. Jonah, same thing. Peter actually denied Christ 3 times because he doubted. John the Baptist, the Bible says, the greatest preacher that ever lived. He gets arrested, he gets put in jail. Guess what happens? He starts to doubt. Is Jesus really the Messiah? And he sends some of his disciples. He says, go and ask him. And of course, what does the Lord respond back? The Lord says, look at what's going on around you. The blind gaining their sight, the lame walking, the deaf hearing, the dumb speaking. Jesus began to rattle off all the fulfillment of prophecies that were taking place so that John could stop doubting. When you and I doubt, that's always

promises again to yourself. Remind yourself what God has said. And remember, God cannot lie. If God has made a promise in the Bible, it is absolutely certain that it'll be carried out. No question about it. And that's how you fix doubt. You come back to the Bible, you read what it says, and many times when you're struggling with something, that's happened to me many times, and it creates this doubt or this question mark, God will lead you right to the portion of Scripture that you need to hear. That's how the Holy Spirit works. He just, you flip your Bible open, you start to read, and there's the answer that you needed. There's exactly what you needed so that you could have peace of mind, so that you could stop the doubting. God works that way all the way. Doubts will come. Don't let them remain. Deal with it. You're down, you're doubting. If you don't deal with it, you'll get more discouraged. Pretty soon you'll get depressed. So when there's doubts, bring them to the Lord. He knows you're doubting. He knows the struggle. He'll give you a reminder of all the promises that he's given to you so that you can have strength. A weak faith is a faith that lacks that peace. A strong faith is going to have peace with God and the assurance of salvation. God doesn't want you doubting your salvation. If you've come to him and accepted him, know that you're saved and be assured of it. A strong faith creates peace. Romans 5:1. Therefore, having been justified by faith, we have peace with God. Knowing that you're saved is what gives you peace with God, the assurance of salvation. Now may the God, this is Romans 15:13, now may the God of hope fill you with all joy and peace in believing. God wants you to believe the words of Jesus Christ so that you will have peace, you will have hope, you will have the assurance of your salvation. If you've called on the name of the Lord to save you, you can be strong in your faith. Look what happened to Thomas. When he seen Jesus and he could see those wounds in his side, verse 28, Thomas answered and said, "My Lord and my God." Thomas understood fully when he seen the resurrected Savior that Jesus was not only his Lord, but that he was God Almighty. And so he pronounces that. He makes that statement, "My Lord and my God." Friends, as believers, we serve a living God, a resurrected Savior, the Almighty One, who can do anything and has power to take care of us in any situation. Let Jesus be that God of your life. Recognize him as the God that he is and that he will take care of you. He promised to do it. The one thing that Jesus prayed for his disciples, was that they would have peace. In John 14:27, it says, "Peace I leave you with, my peace I give to you." And the Bible tells us that the fruit of the Spirit, one of the fruits of the Spirit, is peace. If you're a believer here today, trust God's word. Take God at his word. Rest on what the Bible says, and you will have peace with God as he wants you to. Let us pray. Heavenly Father, we thank and praise you again for your word and its truth. Lord, we thank you that we can lean upon your word, that we can trust it completely, that when you have spoken, we can know that it's going to happen. And Lord, when that comes to our salvation, we just praise and thank you that salvation is simple, that when we call upon you and confess our sins, we will be saved. Thank you, Jesus, for that assurance of salvation. In Jesus' name we pray. Amen.

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0: If someone falls down, huh? Pick up toys, yep. If you see a mess, we can use our hands to clean it up. Lots of people, caregivers, use their hands to serve people who need care. What about our eye? Let's do our mouth. What about our mouth? What can we use our mouth for? We use our mouth to speak, right? So we might be able to teach by using our voice. We can teach others how to do things. We can sing. We have some wonderful singers right over there who are using their voices to sing praises to people. So that we can use our voice to share the word of Jesus with others. What about our ears? Our ears are a little bit different. This makes noise. These ones don't. What do we do with our ears? We listen, yep. So we can listen to people who are having a hard time, or we can listen for people who need help, and then we can go and use our other parts of our body, like our voices and our hands and our feet, to help them. So our ears are how we listen to hear for people who need help and to listen to people who are needing to share something with us. So we have all these different body parts that do all these different things, and all of these are gifts from God. God gave us the gift and abilities to do all this stuff, and we can use them to serve others and to help others. But why do we do that? Why do we help others? Do you think it's so that we can earn God's love? Because that's not why we do it. We already have God's love. Did you know that God loves you no matter what you do? You can help as many people as you want, or you can help no one, and God still loves you. You can sin 10 times or you can sin 100 times in one day, and God still loves you. There is nothing that you can do that is going to make God not love you. So we don't need to help others to earn God's love, but we can help and serve others to show God's love. God loves us so much, and he's so all-knowing. He has all this wisdom, and we know we can trust him. He sent his son Jesus to save us from our sins. And because of that, we want to give thanks. We want to show God how much we love him and how thankful we are. And we want to show others how much God loves them. So we use the gifts God gave us. We use our hands, our feet, our eyes. Some of us might be teachers. Some of us might be singers or construction workers. God gave us gifts, the unique gifts, to each and every one of us so that we can share love to those who need it. So whether you're really good at something or really bad, it doesn't really matter. That's not what makes us valuable. What makes us valuable is that we're God's children, and he gives us the gifts to serve and love others. Amen? Amen. Let's pray. Can we do this? Good job. Dear God,
1: dear God,
0: thank you for our gifts,
1: and making us unique.
0: We love you so much. And help us to show our love for you by serving others. Amen. Thanks for coming up.
2: Please rise as we sing the Alleluia in verse.

0: The Holy Gospel according to St. Matthew, the 16th chapter. Glory to you, O Lord. As on this occasion, Jesus was checking out the disciples, finding out what people are saying, who he is. And then he asks them, who do you think I am? And Peter comes across with a powerful proclamation, says, you are the Christ, the Son of the living God. And notice that when Jesus responds to that, the rock he's referring to is not Peter, but the profession of faith that he just said. Because Peter was a crumbling rock many times, but the profession of faith that he has, that you and I have, is solid and strong. Now when Jesus came into the district of Caesarea Philippi, he asked his disciples, who do people say the Son of Man is? And they said, some say John the Baptist, others Elijah, and others Jeremiah or one of the prophets. But he said to them, but who do you say I am? And Simon Peter replied, you are the Christ, the Son of the living God. And Jesus answered him, blessed are you, Simon Barjona, for flesh and blood has not revealed this to you, but my Father who is in heaven. And I tell you, you are Peter, and on this rock, his profession of faith, I will build my church, and the gates of hell shall not prevail against it. I will give you keys of the kingdom of heaven, and whatever you bind on earth will be bound in heaven. Whatever you loose on earth will be loosed in heaven. Then he strictly charged the disciples to tell no one that he was the Christ. This is the gospel of the Lord.
1: Praise to you, O Christ.
0: So who do you say that Christ is? Who do you say that God is? We say it in the Apostles' Creed. And all creeds begin with I believe, not we believe, because this is something personal between us and God. But how encouraging it is to stand among fellow believers and know that we do not stand alone in our profession of faith in the triune God. So please join me. I believe in God, the Father Almighty, maker of heaven and earth, and in Jesus Christ, his only Son, our Lord, who was conceived by the Holy Spirit, born of the Virgin Mary, suffered under Pontius Pilate, was crucified, died, and was buried. He descended into hell. The third day he rose again from the dead. He ascended into heaven and sits at the right hand of God the Father Almighty. From thence he will come to judge the living and the dead. I believe in the Holy Spirit, the Holy Christian Church, the communion of saints, the forgiveness of sins, the resurrection of the body, and the life everlasting. Amen. Please be seated.

switching it up this morning. The sermon hymn will be after the sermon because the message will introduce us into that song. So we pray. Heavenly Father, thank you for the beautiful day you've given to us. Thank you for giving us the health that we could be here today. And for those who are at home or not able to be here, may you bless them with this worship service as well. Lord, you know what each one of us needs in our life. And so, as you have given your servant a message to proclaim, reveal to us what you want us to have to know in our life. In Jesus' name, amen. Grace, peace, and mercy be multiplied unto all of you from God our Father and from our Lord and Savior Jesus Christ. How awesome it is to come to the realization to know who and what God is. Many examples from the Bible, I'll just give you just briefly a few. Moses, as he stood before that burning bush, wondering how in the world it's not burning up, and a voice speaking to him from the burning bush that tells him to take off his sandals because he's standing in holy ground. Elijah saw the effects of great wind. He saw the effects of earthquake, but he didn't see God in the wind or the earthquake. But he heard a gentle whisper, a voice, and he pulled his cloak over his face in awe of God. Peter, James, and John on the mount where Jesus was transfigured before them. When Jesus suddenly, where his face was shining bright as the sun, his clothes as white as lightning, showing forth his holiness, his divinity. And out of the great cloud, the Father speaks, says, "This is my beloved Son with whom I am well pleased. Listen to him." And Peter, James, and John fell on their faces and were terrified. The first 11 chapters of Romans are a beautiful description of God's plan of salvation. And Romans 11, verses 33 to 36, concludes this description with a song of praise to God for his grace and mercy. So hear it again. "Oh, the depth of the riches and wisdom and knowledge of God, how unsearchable are his judgments, his paths beyond tracing out. For who has known the mind of the Lord, or who has been his counselor? Or who has given a gift to him that God should repay him? For from him and through him and to him are all things. To him be glory forever. Amen." This song of praise gives us insight into how Paul could endure stonings, beatings, imprisonment, shipwreck, and famine. By God's grace, Paul learned to live in wonder and praise of his God. Paul's description of the wonder of God is striking. He wrote, "Oh, the depth of the riches of the wisdom and knowledge of God." God's wisdom is so deep that no human reason or logic can comprehend God's ways. Many, many times in life, we scratch our heads trying to understand the ways of God, why he answers prayers in the ways and time frame that he chooses. The couples I've known in life, a number of them who prayed so fervently to bear a child and it wasn't happening, so they went through the adoption process, got approved, had a child on the way, and lo and behold, they got pregnant at the same time. The path God took me to become a pastor, as I reflect, I'm truly amazed. The church members that I've seen who God raised up to call them out of their comfort zone to do things they thought they never could do in leadership positions in a church, teaching a Bible class, and many in varying other ways. These things and many more cause me to live in wonder and praise of a God who works in the lives of his people. It's not intended for us to understand, but in faith we are to accept, trust, and believe who God is and how he acts in our lives. By human reason and intellect, I cannot understand the concept of the triune God, of how there can be three persons yet one God. By human reason, I can't understand how Christ's body and blood can be present in bread and wine. But I believe it. I don't doubt it, because it's based upon the clear teachings of the Word of God. And that is faith. If we could understand those things by reason, that would not be faith. But faith is to take the things God reveals to us through his word, because he has spoken, we accept it, we believe it. Human reason doesn't comprehend God's plan of salvation. It seems kind of foolish by reason. How could the death of one man on a Roman execution cross pay the price for all the sins of the world?
And what kind of God would allow his son to go through such torture? By reason, it makes no sense. Until by faith, we believe who Jesus is. No ordinary man. He's the very Son of God. It took the shed blood of God's Son to pay for all of mankind's sins. The ultimate display of depth of God's love, grace, and mercy for people was on that painful cross of Calvary. That's why we decorate our churches with crosses, our homes with crosses, why we wear Christian crosses. We don't worship those crosses, but they're vivid reminders of the price God paid for us through his Son, Jesus. It's a witness to others of what we believe in Jesus. It's also beyond our human understanding how God could trust and entrust the saving gospel message to 12 very ordinary men to get the gospel message into the world. Bringing that thought closer to home, it's also very amazing that today God proclaims his saving message through you, through me, and through this church, and through Christians around the world. That gives testimony to the wisdom of God. He works through the powers of God, the Holy Spirit, and his word, and accomplishes his purposes using just everyday, ordinary people like us. In this life, understanding God will never be fully accomplished. In the reading from Romans 11, Paul gives us three questions to consider to spiritually set us straight, to realize we're not meant to comprehend the mind of God. The first question, who has known the mind of the Lord? The prophet Isaiah, who the Holy Spirit guided to write these words, answers that. He says, my thoughts are not your thoughts, neither are your ways my ways, says the Lord. Meaning God doesn't expect us to understand his ways, for if we could, I guess that would kind of make us God. Simply stated, man does not think like God, only God thinks like God. The second question Paul wrote is, who has been God's counselor? Since we don't think like God, how could we ever give God counsel? I mean, God's never asked me for advice or guidance, but through the years, he's given me the privilege of people coming to me asking for guidance, and I don't give them my wisdom, but I point them to Bible passages, the Word of God, where there is wisdom to be shared. God is God, and we are not. Our prayers to God, our request for his favor, guidance, and blessing. We seek a faith understanding and acceptance of his ways. The third question Paul wrote is, who has ever given to God that God should repay him? Our sinful human nature and our own work ethic mentality tempts us to think, well, we can get right with God through our efforts. Such self-righteous attempts show up in many religious teachings. Just some examples. Islam requires that the five pillars of faith be completed. Buddhists insist on following the Eightfold Path of Enlightenment. Mormons stress being worthy enough to please God. Humanists want all the hard work we can do to create a heaven on earth. And Satan seeks to plant that hard work, self-righteous effort within Christians who are tempted to think, if I'm obedient, if I work hard, if I give much, God will bless me and spare me from all sickness and harm. He doesn't make that promise. He promises to be with us in the midst of every trial of life. All the above are work righteous efforts and an attempt to make people acceptable to God and kind of show, well, God, you owe me. The Apostle Paul's response to such thinking was, who has ever given to God that God should repay him? We insult God if anything short of a perfect sinless life is offered to God in payment for our sins. We insult God because we're not believing in his plan, that he has made our salvation free and complete. We cannot offer payment of any kind for a debt that has already been paid in full by Jesus on the cross. Next, Paul addresses the basis of our praise when he wrote, from him come all things. First and foremost, what comes from God is the free gift and certainty of salvation. The hymn which we'll sing at the end of this message, Just As I Am, expresses that truth quite clearly.
In the verses of that hymn, we're responding to the gracious invitation to come to God just as we are. No excuses, no bartering, no cover-up, make ourselves look better. No one fools God. God knows you and I inside and out, every thought we've ever thought, He knows. Everything we've ever said and done, He knows. And yet He still loves us just as we are. So we come to Jesus with all our sins, our mistakes, our failures. We stand before the cross of Jesus just as we are and receive His forgiveness, which He earned for us by His shed blood on the cross. Then we hear and receive the soothing words of Jesus, "My son, my daughter, you are forgiven." And we are restored, renewed, assured of our soul's salvation. Then we can leave the cross and go back to everyday life, knowing we are justified, meaning we are made acceptable before God, not because of who we are, what we've done, but because of who Jesus is and what He has done in our place. We are free from trying to prove ourselves to God, free from trying to think we have to do our part to win salvation. When a person lives that lifestyle, there's no peace, because they never ever know when they've done enough to fulfill their part. Our part is to receive the gift of faith in Jesus, to believe it, and know that God will keep His promise. Jesus has done it all. He paid the full price. He set it on the cross. It is finished. Meaning that everything that can be done to pay for mankind's sins has been complete. Whenever we think we have to add to it, we're saying, "Jesus, you didn't do enough. I have to help you out." So to God we give our adoration and love. As being freed, we can live our lives in wonder and praise. Yes, many times we will not understand the ways and thoughts of God, but we don't need to. All we need to know and believe is this: we are loved by God. He is with us. Through the blood of Jesus, we are forgiven and saved. And in Christ, God accepts us just as we are. Our faith responses to such a gracious, wonderful God is to live in wonder and praise as we live to glorify Jesus. Johann Sebastian Bach, a great Lutheran musical composer of the 18th century, always wrote at the end of every one of his compositions, "Sola Deo Gloria," which means "to God alone be the glory." It's his way of saying, and he was an awesome composer, to say, "I don't want credit for this, give it to Jesus." It was his way of saying that whatever he wrote was for the sole purpose of glorifying God. May you and I develop that same faith response so that at the end of a work day, the end of a school day, a busy day as a retired person, and yes, retired people, you are busy too, upon being thanked for a job well done, or upon receiving a job promotion or a good report card or sports achievement, or upon being thanked for serving our neighbor, or completing a job or church or some job in the community, our response is to say, "To God alone be the glory." So as we live our lives in wonder and praise, may we give all glory to God. Almighty God, your word is cast like seed into the ground. Now let the dew of heaven descend and righteous fruit abound. Amen. So let's join in singing the hymn, "Just As I Am."

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invite you to please take the time to fill out the record of fellowship. It's a way for us to better serve you as God's people. And we continue our worship by honoring the Lord with the first fruits, which is the best of what he's given to us. We return to him in thanksgiving.

0: Please rise for prayer. Lord Jesus, enable us to live our lives in wonder and praise, in awe of who you are and what you've done for us. Move us to live to glorify you, Lord, in your mercy.
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0: For all the families in our congregation, I pray this day, where there's disharmony and stress, grant peace conquered. 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Make your Son the center of our families in our parish. Teach parents and children alike that we need to grow in the grace and knowledge of our Lord Jesus. Make each Christian home your church. Let the members of each family share the love, concern, forgiveness that are hallmarks of the children of God. Lord, in your mercy. We remember the aged today, Lord. Comfort and remain with each one in our congregation. They borne the heat of the day and now grant them joy and hope in the evening of life. May we listen to their advice, learn from their experience, show them godly respect. Watch over the youth of our church and their zest for life, their eagerness to change and progress. Keep them steady in the faith. May they prove a blessing to our people with their energy and joy of life. Enable us to touch the hearts of some of them that they may offer their lives in full-time service in your church. Lord, in your mercy. We ask your blessing on our partners in ministry during the month of August, the Ambassadors for Reconciliation, an important ministry that works with churches, with individuals, schools to reconcile and grow together. For Lutherans for Life, who supports and works support for the gift of life from the womb to the tomb, bless these ministries, Lord, in your mercy. For those stand in need of comfort and healing, for Nora Anderson, Judy Schoenick, Marianne Hardy, Gert Strummy, Loretta Waltz, Scott Homer, Pat Cronin, Mary Lou Steenerson, Darlene Kristen, Donna Meyer, Chuck Chadburn, Tom Frank, Lynn Schramm, Jaden Cole, Jeff, Jerry Tessman, John Berg, Dave Johnson, Roman Brennan, Scott Oliver, Lowell Bradbury, Jerry Tessman, and Doug Johnson. Lord, look down upon them in your grace and mercy. Give them strength and healing according to your good and gracious will. Lord, in your mercy. For those celebrating anniversaries and birthdays, anniversaries Anthony and Kim Matter, Tyler Nicole Wacker, Dave and Violet Riggle, Tony and Nancy Stinger. For those with birthdays, Ashley Buck, Richard Delkey, Lindsay Manivel, Val Wagner, Carly Ecker, Jackson Amdahl, Jean Houts, Amanda Sieve, Rhett Bakken, Don Cronin. Thank you, Lord, for times of celebration and lives of marriages and birthdays. May they reflect on life and see your blessings and praise your name. May family and loved ones remember them as well. And Heavenly Father, our nation stands in need of your compassion. Let men and women of integrity be elected to administer the offices in our land. Make every citizen aware of their responsibility to vote, to serve their nation as well as themselves. Raise up in our communities across the land honest, humble, righteous, dedicated.

us our trespasses, as we forgive those who trespass against us. And lead us not into temptation, but deliver us from evil. For thine is the kingdom, and the power, and the glory, forever and ever. Amen. In this week's mission outreach prayer, please call to mind the name, face of someone specific in your life. We all have them. It may be a family member, a neighbor, co-worker, friend, classmate, who the Lord might use you and I to reach out to them. And so we pray together. Stir up our hearts, O Lord, to make ready the way of your only begotten Son, that by his coming we may be a witness to this world and a light unto the path of those in darkness. Lord, bless us as we follow in your grace. Give us opportunity to share you with those on our heart today. Amen. Let us bless the Lord. Thanks be to God. The Lord bless you and keep you. The Lord make his face shine upon you and be gracious unto you. The Lord lift his favor upon each of you and fill you with his peace. Amen. Our closing hymn, 921, and what has God been sown? What has been sown? The Word of God. And in this hymn we pray that that Word of God, whether you read it at home or you hear it in church, it sprouts and it grows. And we look forward when we meet together in eternity with our Lord and Savior Jesus. Please be seated as we sing.

Good morning. Couple of announcements. A little update on the blood drive. We have officially filled all of our appointments for the Zion Blood Drive on August 27th from 12 to 6 p.m. If you had been planning on signing up and you still want to possibly come, Robin said that we just give us your name or contact Robin Johnson to be on standby because it never fails. Sometimes we have some no-shows or people who are unable if they're low on iron or anything like that. So if you would like to be contacted, if there's an opening, please contact Robin Johnson. And other updates, Mustard Seed Moms will be starting September 10th at 9:30 a.m. This is a moms group where moms can get together and be in God's words and kind of share in the life stage that they're in right now. And we also provide childcare. And we are still looking for a few volunteers. It's about an hour and a half each time, twice a month. And we we rotate out volunteers. So if you find that you would like to spend some time with some kids, help them to grow and learn in God's word as well, please look at maybe volunteering for that. We could always use some extra ones to help us out with that and support our moms. Reminder to do Sunday school registration.

0: confirmation registration. If you have not signed up yet, please do that. And one last thing, just a little moment to celebrate and also to be aware of. We have 4 new tech experts joining our team coming this fall. So God has raised up 4 volunteers to help us with our technology, running PowerPoints and live stream. And they're going to begin training on August 30th. So we rejoice in the volunteers that we have. But also, if you see a few slide skips or mistakes happening, know that we have 4 young kids getting trained in this year. And so give them a little bit of grace in that area as they learn and grow in their new position. Thank you.
1: And discipleship hour.
0: Oh, yeah, thank you. Discipleship hour today. We are having our Alaska mission team downstairs sharing what we did in Alaska and some of our experiences while we were there. So we invite you to come downstairs. We have some pictures downstairs to share with you. And if you have any questions for us, we'd love to hear them and share our experience. So join us downstairs right after service today and hear about our trip. Thanks.
1: Just to tag on to the mustard seed moms, you know, this is a wonderful mission in our church. About 3/4 of the moms who come to this are not members of Zion. So that's a mission outreach. And if you can give once a month or every month to give an hour and a half to help do childcare, it would be a wonderful opportunity. Also, welcome our guests today. And sitting in the far back, hiding away, is Pastor Roger Lang and his wife, Jenny. He served the vacancy at one time here before Pastor Guy came. So we welcome them and glad to have them with us today. So a number of you at this service know who they are. Second service, maybe not, but take the time to say hi. God bless you with a good week in the Lord. Go in peace and serve the Lord.

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0: In the name of the Father, and of the Son, and of the Holy Spirit.
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0: Lord be with you.
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0: We gather together this morning to celebrate the Lord's presence among us, in his spoken words, in his scripture given for us, and in the Eucharist, his body and blood given to us. As we get ready to celebrate these sacred mysteries, let us begin by recalling our sins. I confess
3: to Almighty God, and to you, my brothers and sisters, that I have greatly sinned in my thoughts, in my words, in what I have done, and what I have failed to do, through my most grievous fault. Therefore, I ask Blessed Mary, ever Virgin, all the angels and saints, and to you, my brothers and sisters, to pray for me to the Lord our God.
0: May Almighty God have mercy on us, forgive us our sins, and bring us to everlasting life.
3: Amen.
0: Lord, have mercy.
3: Lord, have mercy.
0: Christ, have mercy.
3: Christ, have mercy.
0: Lord, have mercy.
3: Lord, have mercy.

0: Let us pray. O God, who caused the minds of the faithful to unite in a single purpose, grant your people to love what you command and to desire what you promise, that amid the uncertainties of this world, our hearts may be fixed on that place where true gladness is found. Through our Lord Jesus Christ, your Son, who lives and reigns with you in the unity of the Holy Spirit, God, forever and ever.
1: Amen.

A reading from the prophet Isaiah. Thus says the Lord to Shebna, master of the palace, I will thrust you from your office and pull you down from your station. On that day, I will summon my servant Eliakim, son of Hilkiah. I will clothe him with your robe and gird him with your sash, and give over to him your authority. He shall be a father to the inhabitants of Jerusalem and to the house of Judah. I will place the key of the house of David on Eliakim's shoulder. When he opens, no one shall shut. When he shuts, no one shall open. I will fix him like a pig in a sure spot to be a place of honor for his family. The word of the Lord.

0: A reading from the letter of St. Paul to the Romans. Oh, the depth of the riches and wisdom and knowledge of God! How inscrutable are his judgments, and how unsearchable his ways! For who has known the mind of the Lord, or who has been his counselor, or who has given the Lord anything that he may be repaid? For from him and through him and for him are all things. To him be glory forever. Amen. The word of the Lord.
1: Thanks be to God.

0: The Lord be with you.
1: And with your spirit.
0: A reading from the Holy Gospel according to Matthew.
1: Glory to you, Lord.
0: Jesus went into the region of Caesarea Philippi, and he asked his disciples, "Who do people say that the Son of Man is?" They replied, "Some say John the Baptist, others Elijah, still others Jeremiah, or one of the prophets." He said to them, "But who do you say that I am?" Simon Peter said in reply, "You are the Christ, the Son of the living God." Jesus said to him in reply, "Blessed are you, Simon, son of Jonah, for flesh and blood has not revealed this to you, but my heavenly Father. And so I say to you, you are Peter, and upon this rock I will build my church, and the gates of the netherworld shall not prevail against it. I will give you the keys to the kingdom of heaven. Whatever you bind on earth shall be bound in heaven. Whatever you loose on earth shall be loosed in heaven." Then he strictly ordered his disciples to tell no one that he was the Christ. The Gospel of the Lord.
1: Praise to you, Lord Jesus Christ.
0: I say this with just a little bit of trepidation. I don't talk about this very often, or, especially preaching, but in a public realm, that in my previous life, before I was a priest, many of you know that I was a teacher, and I loved that. During the summers, I would do landscaping, and I loved doing landscaping. It was a wonderful summer job. But the thing about landscaping is that it comes with a lot of expectations, and it comes with a lot of really heavy and hard work. So usually when I say that I used to be a landscaper, people usually respond, "Oh, I've got a perfect project for you." But one of the things that I got to learn early on, and I was always grateful for this lesson and for this teaching from my boss. And he said, "What we do is we spend the most amount of time working on the foundation. Because after we get done with the foundation, the rest of it goes pretty quickly." And I was a hardscape specialist, so I spent a lot of time building retaining walls and building paver patios. And we learned that you take the time to excavate well, and then you pack the ground well. Then you put in class 5, a gravel clay mixture, and you pack that in layers. And that by the time you're done, you're left with this incredibly firm, thick, tough foundation. That even though our ground frosts and heaves, and then it'll come back down and settle again, it'll always come back to a center point when you do your foundation well. And to use that as a tie, certainly into our gospel reading today. And I want to use the question that Jesus used to his disciples to give you something to reflect on this week. Just like his disciples, right? They're standing face to face with Jesus. They're in the presence of Jesus. And he looks at them. And he says, "Who do you say that I am?" So this week, when you spend some time in prayer and you're spending some time with Jesus, when Jesus looks at you and asks the question, he'll use your name, "Father Nate, who do you say that I am?" What's your response? Because we know that we can use a lot of kind of nice, maybe pious platitudes, or maybe we could use some really nice, thick, just really juicy theological terms. We could come up with an incredible answer. We could say, Jesus, you are my friend. Jesus, you are wonderful. Jesus, you're God. We could. The other side of that, too, is to think that before Jesus gets to this question, he says, well, who do they say that I am? And again, he's pointing to those people who aren't his disciples. And so now when we think about that question and how that can certainly play and have a factor on us, if we were to go around asking people, who do you say that Jesus is? What do you think those responses are going to be? Well, Jesus is, you know, a person who lived like 2,000 years ago. He was a really good person. He probably wrote the Bible or something. He was a really good moral person. He had a lot of good morals. Jesus was a fraud. Jesus started a cult. Jesus was, you know, a person who was like an angel, who had, you know, a body figure. The response that we get now to that question is, I don't know. Because a lot of times we don't know how to answer that question. If Jesus were to ask you face to face, who do you say I am? Because Peter gives us the example of something that is visceral, something that comes from the gut, from the heart. And this is that beautiful shining moment of Peter. We know that he's had other difficult moments, but this is the moment when he looks at Jesus and he says, you are the Christ, the Son of the living God. And Peter believed this with everything that he had. Because Jesus receives that and he said, yes, Peter, you are right. And you know what, Peter? This was, again, from the beginning of time, Jesus had this planned out. But he says, you know, Peter, on you I'm going to build my church. And with that, no matter what anybody else says or does, the church is never going to fall. It's on you, rock, that the church is built. It's on the firm foundation that the church is built. And not even Satan and all of his minions and all of his evil planning and scheming can overcome the church. Will never overcome the Roman Catholic Church. And Jesus, receiving that, gives us this incredible gift of the church, of how to live in that church. He gives us the sacraments. That's why it's so important when we talk about, you know, why do we need to go to confession? That firm foundation. Why do I need to go to church? Why do I need to go to Mass? That firm foundation. Why do I have to get confirmed? That firm foundation. It keeps getting built up in layers, packed together, being fortified, being strengthened. Not just alone, but together in community. So that when others out there, when the world out there wants to tell us that Jesus doesn't exist. He was just a good person. Jesus isn't relevant. Jesus doesn't matter. The church doesn't matter. We know that that's the attack from an enemy. But my firm foundation and my commitment to Jesus Christ says otherwise. So this week, when you look at Jesus face to face, and he asks you that question, who do you say that I am? We can boldly and proudly say that you are Jesus Christ. And I am so glad that my foundation is built on you.

0: As people of faith, we proudly profess our creed. I believe in one God.
1: Father Almighty, maker of heaven and earth, of all things visible and invisible, I believe in one Lord Jesus Christ, the only begotten Son of God, born of the Father before all ages, God from God, light from light, true God from true God, begotten, not made, consubstantial with the Father. Through him all things were made. For us then and for our salvation, he came down from heaven. And by the Holy Spirit, he was incarnate of the Virgin Mary, and became man. For our sake, he was crucified under Pontius Pilate. He suffered death and was buried, and rose again on the third day, in accordance with the Scriptures. He ascended into heaven, and is seated at the right hand of the Father. He will come again in glory to judge the living and the dead, and his kingdom will have no end. I believe in the Holy Spirit, the Lord, the giver of life, who proceeds from the Father and the Son, who with the Father and the Son is adored and glorified, who has spoken through the prophets. I believe in one holy, Catholic, and apostolic church. I confess one baptism for the forgiveness of sins, and I look forward to the resurrection of the dead, and the life of the world to come. Amen.
0: Knowing that the Lord hears our prayers, we come before him this morning with our petitions.

0: For Pope Leo, the successor of St. Peter, that he may use the power of the keys wisely according to God's plan, we pray to the Lord.
1: Lord, hear our prayer.
0: For those who accept the burden of public office, that the powers of evil may not prevail over them, we pray to the Lord.
1: Lord, hear our prayer.
0: For Cole, Peter, Daniel, baptized into Christ this weekend, and for Ben Roth and Greta Fritz, united in marriage this weekend, may all be filled with joy and strength to walk in the light of faith. We pray to the Lord.
1: Lord, hear our prayer.
0: That those responsible for public safety, especially firefighters, police, and military personnel, come home safely to their families. We pray to the Lord.
1: Lord, hear our prayer.
0: For those threatened by floods, hurricanes, and other storms of summer, that they may be kept safe, we pray to the Lord.
1: Lord, hear our prayer.
0: For young people returning to school, that their curiosity and love for learning may be rekindled by a new school year, we pray to the Lord.
1: Lord, hear our prayer.
0: For physical, spiritual, and emotional well-being, that those who are ill may be healed and made whole, we pray to the Lord.
1: Lord, hear our prayer.
0: For the souls of the faithful departed, that the merciful love of the Lord may cleanse and perfect them, we pray to the Lord.
1: Lord, hear our prayer.
2: And God, our Father, we thank you for hearing these prayers, and we ask that you would answer them through Christ our Lord.
1: Amen.
0: Children are invited forth to bring their gifts for the poor in our community.

0: Pray, brothers and sisters, that my sacrifice and yours may be acceptable to God, the Almighty Father.
1: May the Lord accept the sacrifice at your hands for the praise and glory of his name, for our good and good of all of his holy church.
0: O Lord, who gained for yourself a people by adoption, through the one sacrifice offered once for all, bestow graciously on us, we pray, the gifts of unity and peace in your church. Through Christ our Lord.
1: Amen.
0: The Lord be with you.
1: And with your spirit.
0: Lift up your hearts.
1: We lift them up to the Lord.
0: Let us give thanks to the Lord our God.
1: It is right and just.
0: It is truly right and just, our duty and our salvation, always and everywhere to give you thanks, Lord, Holy Father, Almighty and Eternal God. For in you we live and move and have our being. And while in this body, we not only experience the daily effects of your care, but even now possess the pledge of life eternal. For having received the first fruits of the Spirit, through whom you raised up Jesus from the dead, we hope for an everlasting share in the Paschal mystery. And so with all the angels, we praise you, as in joyful celebration, we acclaim.

You are indeed holy, O Lord, and all you have created rightly gives you praise. For through your Son, our Lord Jesus Christ, by the power and working of the Holy Spirit, you give life to all things and make them holy. And you never cease to gather a people to yourself, so that from the rising of the sun to its setting, a pure sacrifice may be offered to your name. Therefore, O Lord, we humbly implore you, by the same Spirit, graciously make holy these gifts we have brought to you for consecration, that they may become the body and blood of your Son, our Lord Jesus Christ, at whose command we celebrate these mysteries. For on the night he was betrayed, he himself took bread. Giving you thanks, he said the blessing, broke the bread, and gave it to his disciples, saying, "Take this, all of you, and eat of it, for this is my body, which will be given up for you."

In a similar way, when supper was ended, he took the chalice, and giving you thanks, he said the blessing, and gave the chalice to his disciples, saying, "Take this, all of you, and drink from it, for this is the chalice of my blood, the blood of the new and eternal covenant, which will be poured out for you and for many for the forgiveness of sins. Do this in memory of me."

Therefore, O Lord, as we celebrate the memorial of the saving passion of your Son, his wondrous resurrection and ascension into heaven, and as we look forward to his second coming, we offer you in thanksgiving this holy and living sacrifice. Look, we pray upon the oblation of your church and recognizing the sacrificial victim by whose death you will to reconcile us to yourself. Grant that we who are nourished by the body and blood of your Son and filled with his Holy Spirit may become one body, one spirit in Christ. May he make of us an eternal offering to you, so that we may obtain an inheritance with your elect, especially with the most blessed Virgin Mary, Mother of God, with blessed Joseph, her spouse, with your blessed apostles and glorious martyrs, and with all the saints, on whose constant intercession, in your presence, we rely for unfailing help. May this sacrifice of our reconciliation, we pray, O Lord, advance the peace and salvation of all the world. Be pleased to confirm in faith and charity your pilgrim church on earth, with your servant Leo, our Pope, Andrew, our Bishop, the order of bishops, all the clergy, and the entire people you have gained for your own. Listen graciously to the prayers of this family, whom you have summoned before you. In your compassion, O merciful Father, gather to yourself all your children scattered throughout the world. To our departed brothers and sisters, and to all who were pleasing to you at their passing from this life, give kind admittance to your kingdom. There we hope to enjoy forever the fullness of your glory through Christ our Lord, through whom you bestow on the world all that is good. Through him and with him and in him, O God, Almighty Father, in the unity of the Holy Spirit, all glory and honor is yours.

0: At the Savior's command, informed by divine teaching, we dare to say,
1: Our Father, who art in heaven, hallowed be thy name. Thy kingdom come, thy will be done, on earth as it is in heaven. Give us this day our daily bread, and forgive us our trespasses, as we forgive those who trespass against us. And lead us not into temptation, but deliver us from evil.
0: Deliver us, Lord, we pray, from every evil. Graciously grant peace in our days, that by the help of your mercy we may be always free from sin and safe from all distress, as we await the blessed hope and the coming of our Savior, Jesus Christ.
1: The kingdom, the power, and the glory are yours now and forever.
0: Lord Jesus Christ, who said to your apostles, Peace I leave you, my peace I give you, look not on our sins, but on the faith of your church, and graciously grant her peace and unity in accordance with your will, who live and reign forever and ever.
1: Amen.
0: Peace of the Lord be with you always.
1: And with your spirit.
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0: Behold the Lamb of God. 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
1: Lord,

0: I invite you to please join in our prayer of solidarity with our other fellow parishioners across the Diocese of Crookston. Lord Jesus, from your pierced heart,
1: we have received the gift of your body and blood, poured out to wash away our sins and to give us eternal life. We pray for our brothers and sisters in the Diocese of Crookston, whose hearts are also pierced as they will no longer have the hand mass in their parish church. We ask you to be close to them, to let them experience your tender love. Be with them as they join new communities in our diocese. May we lovingly embrace these new parishioners, and together may we work to strengthen our parishes and to become your witnesses to the generations to come. We also pray for more vocations to the priesthood of the Diocese of Crookston. Help the young men of our parish to hear your call to serve you with your whole hearts. Through the intercession of Our Lady of Sorrows, may this experience of the cross become a source of new spiritual life in our diocese. We ask this in your name, who live and reign with God the Father, in unity of the Holy Spirit, God forever and ever. Amen.
0: Let us pray.

Complete within us, O Lord, we pray, the healing work of your mercy, and graciously perfect and sustain us, so that in all things we may please you. Through Christ our Lord. Amen. And just a couple real quick announcements. At both of our entrances, we have raffle tickets that are being sold. I invite you to stop by and purchase raffle tickets. But you also notice out in the Welcome Center, we have a beautiful scooter that has been donated and is being raffled away. And I encourage you to go check it out. It is quite the little machine. And I do deeply and truly say, hopefully somebody other than me wins that thing. That looks like a broken wrist waiting for me. So. And also, Mrs. Kathy Olson is here in between masses. And on the back side in the Lake Avenue entrance, there's the stairs that lead downstairs to the youth room. And in the back side of the youth room, we have the atrium that is set up for catechesis of the Good Shepherd, which is available for our 3, 4, and 5-year-olds. And it's a beautiful way of learning about our faith at a young age with really hands-on learning style. And if you're interested in checking out the atrium or checking out catechesis of the Good Shepherd, Mrs. Olson is available on the back side, and there's a sign in the back there that'll show you the way down to the atrium. And again, I want to say thank you for being here. Of everything that you have done this past week and everything that

0: will do this week, there is nothing more important than coming before the Lord in worship, than being able to come to Mass and offer our sacrifice. So thank you for making this a priority. Thank you for coming to Mass today. And the Lord be with you.
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2: ABC News, I'm Brian Clark. Politicians and tech leaders have been dealing with public backlash to massive AI data centers. Texas Governor Greg Abbott had once pledged to make his state the epicenter of the AI industry, but he's now placed a moratorium on construction and tells ABC's This Week why.
3: They had not been working in collaboration with the state. They had not been working in collaboration with local governments. And so they basically dug their own grave for the problem that's been caused for them, and that's why they got the backlash they deserve.
2: He said they've agreed to new terms and conditions. Almost 14,000 homes are under evacuation orders near Reno, Nevada. A fast-growing wildfire continues to grow. The Hawk Fire, now more than 10,000 acres. In northwest Indiana, over 30,000 customers still don't have power over a week after strong storms and deadly flooding. President Trump will wave the green flag today ahead of the Freedom 250 Grand Prix, an IndyCar race through the streets of Washington, D.C. This is ABC News. The federal government is forcing Western states to cut back on water use, as ABC's Dave Packer explains.
4: As reservoir levels sink lower in Lake Mead and Lake Powell, the Department of the Interior ordering steep cuts to the amount of Colorado River water that will be delivered to California, Nevada, and Arizona, that river facing years of drought. The federal government had hoped that the seven states that draw water from the river could reach an agreement on how to divvy up the shrinking supply, but that didn't happen, forcing the hand of the feds. The Interior Department announcing cuts over the next 2 years, beginning in 2027. Dave Packer, ABC News.
2: It's Flag Day in Ukraine. At the Motherland Monument in Kyiv, leaders from Baltic and Nordic nations join Ukrainian President Volodymyr Zelensky following weeks of relentless Russian bombing. Norway's prime minister promised Ukraine around $9 billion of financial, military, and humanitarian support through next year. I'm Brian Clark, ABC News.
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7: Here's your KDLM weatherology forecast. Ample sunshine expected today, with daytime highs approaching 78. Winds out of the southeast around 5 miles per hour. Lows of aloft around 56. Tonight, partly cloudy skies. Sunshine mixed with clouds at times. Tomorrow, high temperatures reach up to 81. Low 80s. Tuesday, upper 70s. Wednesday, with a slight chance for showers. I'm meteorologist Jennifer Vujicic-Ski. Currently 64.
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Hit the mud, sand, or snow and leave the rest in the dust. J&K Marine.

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1: ABC News, I'm Brian Clark. Politicians and tech leaders have been dealing with public backlash to massive AI data centers. Texas Governor Greg Abbott had once pledged to make his state the epicenter of the AI industry, but he's now placed a moratorium on construction and tells ABC's This Week why.
2: They had not been working in collaboration with the state. They'd not been working in collaboration with local governments. And so they basically dug their own grave for the problem that's been caused for them, and that's why they got the backlash they deserve.
1: He said they've agreed to new terms and conditions. Almost 14,000 homes are under evacuation orders near Reno, Nevada. A fast-growing wildfire continues to grow. The Hawk Fire, now more than 10,000 acres. In northwest Indiana, over 30,000 customers still don't have power over a week after strong storms and deadly flooding. President Trump will wave the green flag today ahead of the Freedom 250 Grand Prix, an IndyCar race through the streets of Washington, D.C. This is ABC News. The federal government is forcing western states to cut back on water use, as ABC's Dave Packer explains.
3: As reservoir levels sink lower in Lake Mead and Lake Powell, the Department of the Interior ordering steep cuts to the amount of Colorado River water that will be delivered to California, Nevada, and Arizona, that river facing years of drought. The federal government had hoped that the seven states that draw water from the river could reach an agreement on how to divvy up the shrinking supply, but that didn't happen, forcing the hand of the feds. The Interior Department announcing cuts over the next 2 years, beginning in 2027. Dave Packer, ABC News.
1: It's Flag Day in Ukraine. At the Motherland Monument in Kyiv, leaders from Baltic and Nordic nations joined Ukrainian President Volodymyr Zelensky following weeks of relentless Russian bombing. Norway's prime minister promised Ukraine around $9 billion of financial, military, and humanitarian support through next year. I'm Brian Clark, ABC News.
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5: Good morning and welcome to Seed Time and Harvest. As always, good to be back with you. I got a little bit out of rotation. Because I've been privileged to be on the road traveling last month. But this morning I want to just talk about the past, the present, and the future. And as I said, I've been traveling both for business and pleasure. We've been through, went through several U.S. states. And along the way, I've visited three presidential museums, including the Lincoln Museum in Springfield, Illinois, Andrew Jackson's Hermitage in Nashville, Tennessee, and the recently opened Teddy Roosevelt Library in Medora, North Dakota, that I highly recommend that everybody get the privilege of going to see that. But each of them were unique in their presentation as well as a wealth of information. But one thing I found common in all of them is the struggle humanity has had to get along. We've endured many trials as a nation and are presently fighting on many fronts. Each of these men strove to make a difference and had measurable success as well as failure. And there was evidence that each one looked to the Word of God at various times for strength and encouragement as well as guidance. Well, while away, I also had time to reflect on the truth that the Word of the Lord endures forever. It has bearing on our past, is active in the present, and it promises hope for the future. And with that in mind, I want to share with you some excerpts from a devotion that I read on a site called revival.com. And the title being, "The Word of the Lord Endures Forever." Psalm 138:2 says, "I will worship toward my holy temple and praise thy name for thy loving kindness and for thy truth. For thou hast magnified thy word above all thy name." God exalts his word above his own name, and Jesus is the name above all names. The word is exalted above the name of Jesus. Sinners have no respect for the word of God, and unfortunately, today there are many who do not have the respect for the word of God that it deserves. Proverbs 13:13 says, "He who despises the word will be destroyed, but he who fears the commandment will be rewarded." Through the generations, whenever people have had no word or no access to the word, there's been spiritual darkness in every form of bondage. On the other hand, when people are able to access the word of God, spiritual awakening and freedom ensues. The Protestant Reformation was sparked by the Bible being translated into the languages of the people. Today we have no lack of Bibles in every translation, but people today don't seem to be interested in opening and reading it. They have too many distractions and entertainments vying for their attention. The devil doesn't want us to get into the word or for it to get into us, because the word of God is what defeats him every time. Nevertheless, God's word is forever settled and will never pass away. Psalm 119:89 says, "Forever, O Lord, thy word is settled in heaven." From Matthew 24:35, "Heaven and earth shall pass away, but my word shall not pass away." 1 Peter 1:23-25, "Being born again, not of corruptible seed, but of incorruptible, by the word of God, which lives and abides forever. For all flesh is as grass, and all the glory of man as the flower of grass. The grass withers, and the flower falls away, but the word of the Lord endures forever. And this is the word which by the gospel is preached unto you." Scripture says Jesus is the word. John 1:1-3, "In the beginning was the word, and the word was with God, and the word was God. The same was in the beginning with God. All things were made by him, and without him was not anything made that was made." John 1:14, "And the word was made flesh and dwelt among us, and we beheld his glory, the glory as of the only begotten of the Father, full of grace and truth." Revelation 19:13, "And he was clothed with a vesture dipped in blood, and his name is called the Word of God." The Word created the universe. Psalm 33:6 says, "By the word of the Lord were the heavens made, and all the host of them by the breath of his mouth." Hebrews 11:3, "Through faith we understand that the worlds were framed by the word of God, so that things which are seen were not made of things which do appear." The word is powerful. Hebrews 4:12, "For the word of God is quick and powerful and sharper than any two-edged sword, piercing even to the dividing asunder of soul and spirit and of the joints and marrow, and is a discerner of the thoughts and intents of the heart." The word is trustworthy and proven. "Forever, O Lord, your word is settled in heaven. Your faithfulness endures to all generations. You established the earth and it abides. They continue this day according to your ordinances. For all are your servants. Unless your law had been my delight, I would then have perished in my affliction. I will never forget your precepts, for by them you have given me life." Psalm 119:89-93. "As for God, his way is perfect. The word of the Lord is proven. He is a shield to all who trust in him." Psalm 18:30. The word is truth. "For the word of the Lord is right, and all his work is done in truth." Psalm 33:4. Psalms 119:160 says, "The word is true from the beginning, and every one of thy righteous judgments endures forever." Psalm 119:105, the word is a lamp unto my feet and a light unto my path. Sanctify them through thy truth. Thy word is truth. Word spoken by Jesus in John 17:17. The word is pure. The word is very pure. Therefore thy servant loves it. Psalm 119:140. Every word of God is pure. He is a shield unto them that put their trust in him. From Proverbs 30:5. The word is righteous. Psalm 119:172 says, my tongue shall speak of thy word, for all thy commandments are righteousness. The word is life. This is my comfort and consolation in my affliction, that your word has revived me and given me life. Psalm 119:50. The word heals. He sent his word and healed them and delivered them from their destructions. Psalm 107:20. God keeps his word. He has remembered his covenant forever, the word which he commanded to 1,000 generations. Psalm 105:8. So shall my word be that goes forth out of my mouth. It shall not return unto me void, but it shall accomplish that which I please, and it shall prosper in the thing whereto I sent it. From Isaiah 55:11. Jeremiah 1:12 says, then said the Lord unto me, thou hast well seen, for I will hasten my word to perform it. For I am the Lord, I will speak, and the word that I shall speak shall come to pass. It shall be no more prolonged, for in your days, O rebellious house, will I say the word and will perform it, says the Lord. From Ezekiel 12:25. Isaiah 48 says, the grass withers, the flowers fade, but the word of our God will stand forever. And from past, present, and future, God still speaks, and he speaks through his word. And I know for myself personally, many, many, many years ago, I was brought to my knees while reading Psalm 119. It's the longest chapter in the Bible, and it over and over not only reflects promises, but brings rebuke and correction and training in righteousness. And I would encourage you to open your Bible. It gets right in the middle of the Bible, Psalm 119, and you will be so blessed. Starting in verse 9, it says, how can a young man keep his ways? By living according to your word. I seek you with all my heart. Do not let me stray from your commands. I have hidden your word in my heart that I might not sin against you. Praise be to you, O Lord. Teach me your decrees. With my lips I recount all the laws that come from your mouth. I rejoice in following your statutes as one rejoices in great riches. I meditate on your precepts and consider your ways. I delight in your decrees. I will not neglect your word. In Jesus' name, amen.
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10: Here's your KDLM weatherology forecast. Ample sunshine expected today with daytime highs approaching 78. Winds out of the southeast around 5 miles per hour. Lows of aloft around 56. Tonight, partly cloudy skies. Sunshine mixed with clouds at times. Tomorrow, high temperatures reach up to 81. Low 80s, Tuesday, upper 70s, Wednesday, with a slight chance for showers. I'm meteorologist Jennifer Vujicic. Currently, it's 68 degrees.

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12: Here's your KDLM weatherology forecast. Ample sunshine expected today, with daytime highs approaching 78. Winds out of the southeast around 5 miles per hour. Lows of aloft around 56. Tonight, partly cloudy skies. Sunshine mixed with clouds at times. Tomorrow, high temperatures reach up to 81. Low 80s, Tuesday, upper 70s, Wednesday, with a slight chance for showers. I'm meteorologist Jennifer Vujicic. Currently, it's 68 degrees.

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12: Here's your KDLM weatherology forecast. Ample sunshine expected today with daytime highs approaching 78. Winds out of the southeast around 5 miles per hour. Lows of aloft around 56. Tonight, partly cloudy skies. Sunshine mixed with clouds at times. Tomorrow, high temperatures reach up to 81. Low 80s, Tuesday, upper 70s, Wednesday, with a slight chance for showers. I'm meteorologist Jennifer Vujicic. Currently 69.

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1: ABC News, I'm Mike Dubusky. Firefighters are contending with a growing blaze outside Reno, Nevada, called the Hawk Fire. ABC News meteorologist Samara Theodore says extreme drought conditions and dry winds are complicating efforts for fire crews.
2: This is because of lackluster winters where we didn't get enough snow, and we really were lacking in the rain department when it came to the seasons of spring and summer. So we're dry and we're hot. That doesn't help the situation much, especially drying out a lot of the fuel out there. Temperatures are going to be in the triple digits in Las Vegas, 109 degrees this afternoon.
1: Two sources confirmed to ABC that House Minority Leader Hakeem Jeffries and Jared Kushner met in private in recent weeks to discuss possible areas of cooperation between Democrats and the Trump administration. And the Freedom 250 Grand Prix, an IndyCar race through the streets of Washington, D.C., is about to get underway. President Trump is in attendance for the race, which weaves through various D.C. landmarks. This is ABC News. Tomorrow, the trial of Lindsay Clancy resumes. She's the Massachusetts mom who admitted to killing her three children back in 2023. Her defense team rested on Friday, having made the argument that Clancy's not criminally liable because she was suffering from postpartum psychosis at the time. ABC News legal contributor Bernarda Villalona says both sides called several expert witnesses.
3: It's all going to boil down to battle of the experts because, as stated earlier, Lindsay Clancy's defense team is not disputing that she actually took the life away of the three kids. What they're arguing is that she didn't have the criminal responsibility, the ability to acknowledge what she was doing was wrong, that she, because of her psychosis.
1: Closing arguments could come by midweek. And Norway is now promising around $9 billion of financial, military, and humanitarian support to Ukraine amid that country's war with Russia. I'm Mike Dubusky, ABC News.
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11: Here's your KDLM weatherology forecast. Sunshine expected this afternoon with daytime highs approaching 78. Southeasterly winds around 5 miles per hour. Partly cloudy skies tonight, lows level off around 56. Tomorrow, 81. Highs level off around 83 Tuesday under mainly sunny skies. 78 Wednesday, slight chance of rain showers. I'm meteorologist Jennifer Wojcicki. Right now, 69.

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Hit the mud, sand, or snow, and leave the rest in the dust. J&K Marine.

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16: Here's your KDLM weatherology forecast. Sunshine expected this afternoon with daytime highs approaching 78. Southeasterly winds around 5 miles per hour. Partly cloudy skies tonight, lows level off around 56. Tomorrow, 81. Highs level off around 83 Tuesday under mainly sunny skies. 78 Wednesday, slight chance of rain showers. I'm meteorologist Jennifer Wojcicki. Right now, 69.

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5: Here's your KDLM weatherology forecast. Sunshine expected this afternoon with daytime highs approaching 78. Southeasterly winds around 5 miles per hour. Partly cloudy skies tonight, lows of aloft around 56. Tomorrow, 81. Highs of aloft around 83 Tuesday under mainly sunny skies. 78 Wednesday, slight chance of rain showers. I'm meteorologist Jennifer Wojcicki. Currently, it's 71 degrees.

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1: ABC News, I'm Mike Dubusky. The Hawk Fire outside Reno, Nevada has now grown to more than 10,000 acres. The Northwest Specialty Hospital is evacuating patients there because of the fire danger. Iran's Revolutionary Guard Corps out with some strong words for the Trump administration, which has been vowing to impose economic D-Day on Iran. According to state media, a top general there now says if you had succeeded militarily, you wouldn't need to start an economic war. Underway right now in the nation's capital, the Freedom 250 Grand Prix, a first-of-its-kind IndyCar race. Alex Perche is there.
2: I got a chance to speak with IndyCar president Doug Bowles, telling me that, look, I mean, this is a race that they put together in a really short amount of time. They got the call about this in February. Fast forward, it's August, and this track has already come together. This is something that usually takes a couple of years to do.
1: The race goes for 147 laps, about 250 miles. This is ABC News. Passengers on board that American Airlines flight where several people were injured by an overheating laptop are now speaking out.
3: It was absolutely terrifying.
4: Passenger Jessica Ergens was on board American Airlines flight 2398 flying from Atlanta to Dallas when she says she saw flames two rows in front of her.
3: I just saw the smoke first, and then it all happened really fast, and he was trying to get it away from him into the aisle.
4: The FAA confirming flight attendants contained the fire in a thermal containment bag. Ergen said multiple passengers tried to help put out the fire.
1: ABC's Jacqueline Lee. With back-to-school season in full swing, vaccination rates among kindergartners are lagging. ABC News medical correspondent Dr. Darian Sutton.
5: From 2018 to 2019, where we hovered just around 95%, we've dropped down just below 93%. That might not seem like a lot, but that equates to more than 280,000 children in kindergarten that are not up to date on their vaccination.
1: I'm Mike Dubusky, ABC News.
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13: Here's your KDLM weatherology forecast. Sunshine expected this afternoon with daytime highs approaching 78. Southeasterly winds around 5 miles per hour. Partly cloudy skies tonight, lows level off around 56. Tomorrow, 81. Highs level off around 83 Tuesday under mainly sunny skies. 78 Wednesday, slight chance of rain showers. I'm meteorologist Jennifer Wojcicki. Currently, it's 71 degrees.

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4: Here's your KDLM weatherology forecast. Sunshine expected this afternoon with daytime highs approaching 78. Southeasterly winds around 5 miles per hour. Partly cloudy skies tonight, lows level off around 56. Tomorrow, 81. Highs level off around 83 Tuesday under mainly sunny skies. 78 Wednesday, slight chance of rain showers. I'm meteorologist Jennifer Vujicic. Currently, it's 73.

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6: Here's your KDLM weatherology forecast. Daytime highs approaching 78 this afternoon under mainly clear skies, south winds around 5 miles per hour. Tonight, lows dip down to about 56. Daytime highs approaching 81. Tomorrow, a blend of clouds and sun. Highs around 83 Tuesday under mainly clear skies. 78 Wednesday, slight chance for showers. I'm meteorologist Jennifer Wojcicki. Currently, it's 72 degrees.

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1: ABC News, I'm Mike Dubosky. Canadian Prime Minister Mark Carney says the U.S. should brace for retaliatory tariffs after trade talks broke up this weekend. Yesterday, the U.S. imposed 50% tariffs on $20 billion worth of Canadian goods. ABC News senior political correspondent Rachel Scott has what it could mean for the average American.
2: They could see prices increase. We could also see small businesses be hit. But this goes far beyond trade because this also impacts our relationship with Canada. And Carney did not mince words. He says that America is attacking Canada at one point, even comparing it to being at war with America.
1: Local authorities in Nevada now say they believe the Hawk Fire was human caused. That wildfire, now growing to more than 10,000 acres and remains completely uncontained. 90,000 people are under evacuation orders there. And IndyCar drivers are currently lapping a new circuit around Washington, D.C. for the Freedom 250 Grand Prix in the nation's capital. This is ABC News. The British government is investigating a possible cyber attack at one of their country's power plants.
3: In the UK, a small-scale energy generator attacked and shut down. The Telegraph newspaper is reporting it was an Iranian cyber attack lasting 4 days and taking place at the same time as a series of attacks targeting more than 30 water treatment systems in seven US states last month. US authorities not identifying who was responsible, but also believing it was the work of Iran-based hackers. British officials saying there was no threat to the wider grid. Nobody lost power, but the government is taking this incident seriously. Lama Hassan, ABC News, London.
1: Data centers are becoming a key issue in some midterm races. Texas Governor Greg Abbott, running for Senate in that state, had once promised to make Texas the epicenter of the artificial intelligence industry. Now he's setting up a moratorium on new data center construction. And severe thunderstorm watch is now in effect across parts of Kentucky, Arkansas, Tennessee, and Mississippi. Mike Dubosky, ABC News.
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13: Here's your KDLM weatherology forecast. Daytime highs approaching 78 this afternoon under mainly clear skies, south winds around 5 miles per hour. Tonight, lows dip down to about 56. Daytime highs approaching 81. Tomorrow, a blend of clouds and sun. Highs around 83 Tuesday under mainly clear skies. 78 Wednesday, slight chance for showers. I'm meteorologist Jennifer Wojcicki. Currently, it's 73 degrees. Yeah.

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3: Here's your KDLM weatherology forecast. Daytime highs approaching 78 this afternoon under mainly clear skies, south winds around 5 miles per hour. Tonight, lows dip down to about 56. Daytime highs approaching 81. Tomorrow, a blend of clouds and sun. Highs around 83 Tuesday under mainly clear skies. 78 Wednesday, slight chance for showers. I'm meteorologist Jennifer Vujicic. Currently, it's 73 degrees.

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1: ABC News, I'm Wayne Cabot. A mountaintop is a wall of flames right now. The Hawk Fire outside Reno began yesterday as a little brush fire, but a strong wind has fanned flames over 20 square miles.
2: Currently, we have 42,000 individuals who are displaced and on an active evacuation, with approximately 45,000 individuals that are in the set status to be prepared to evacuate.
1: Incident Commander Sean Anderson, the Hawk Fire is 0% contained and apparently human-caused. Iran says not a single drop of oil will be exported through the Strait of Hormuz or from anywhere else in the Persian Gulf if President Trump's economic war continues. Trump waving the green flag at the first Indy-style race ever at the nation's capital.
3: President Trump hosting this. We saw him in the Beast with the First Lady take a lap around here before these 25 cars kicked off.
1: ABC's Alex Prochet reporting. This is ABC News. The Chicago Bears have put up $200,000 to help out the storm victims in Cook County and Northwest Indiana, where the team plans to move. Two Phoenix cops have been fired for an unreported traffic stop that Chief Matthew Giordano says turned violent, with the officers, Luis Vasquez Jr. and Antonio Felix, assaulting and tasing a man and a woman. The chief says he has no idea what their motive was. There's no indication that the officers even knew the victims.
4: No community members should suffer what happened here. We recognize this erodes community trust, and I am committed to rebuilding that trust starting today.
1: The officers charged with assault, robbery, and kidnapping. In a first-of-its-kind discovery, the chief medical examiner and NYPD have identified a 9/11 victim. By combining DNA testing with family tree research, they found her using what they called genetic genealogy, unimaginable 25 years ago because the methodology didn't exist. All we know is the victim was an adult female. Her family doesn't want to go public. Wayne Cabot, ABC News.
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9: Here's your KDLM weatherology forecast. Mainly cloudy tonight with lows around 58. Winds out of the southeast 5 to 10 miles per hour. Daytime highs approaching 83. Tomorrow, a mix of clouds and sun. Chance of thunderstorms. Tomorrow night, lows level off around 63. Partly cloudy. Highs around 83. Tuesday, under mainly sunny skies. 79 Wednesday. I'm meteorologist Jennifer Vujicic. Currently, it's 77 degrees. KDLM.

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2: Here's your KDLM weatherology forecast. Mainly cloudy tonight with lows around 58. Winds out of the southeast 5 to 10 miles per hour. Daytime highs approaching 83. Tomorrow, a mix of clouds and sun. Chance of thunderstorms. Tomorrow night, lows level off around 63. Partly cloudy. Highs around 83. Tuesday, under mainly sunny skies. 79 Wednesday. I'm meteorologist Jennifer Vujicic. Right now, it's 76.